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5: News, I'm Dave Packard. Two victims dead and multiple others injured this afternoon after a deadly mass shooting in a downtown Minneapolis apartment building. Minneapolis Police Sergeant Garrett Parton minutes ago.
6: The suspected shooter is deceased, and at this time it is unknown how he died.
5: Three officers injured, two shot by the suspect when they entered the apartment building, two with non-life-threatening injuries, and one is in surgery. Raina Raker says she lives in the apartment building where it happened and was coming out of her apartment when the shooting unfolded.
7: I just seen there was a lot of blood. There was people laying on the ground. It was a pretty bad scene. Honestly, I've never seen something like it.
5: Her neighbor in the building, Chris Miller.
8: Don't know if I have a place to live yet. Don't know if I can go back home yet. Don't know what's going to happen.
5: FBI Director Kash Patel says the Bureau is responding to the shooting and will offer any and all resources necessary. This is ABC News.
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10: You realize that if we had actually employed George W. Bush's Social Security fixes from 2005, do you have any idea how much wealthier you specifically would be right now? 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
10: Hi, it's Matt from the WGAN Morning News. Tomorrow we're going to be speaking with analyst Josh Filler. 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
9: Now, your AccuWeather forecast.
11: Cloudy, rain late tonight, low 60. Cloudy, humid, rain tapering off for tomorrow, the high Thursday, 70. Tomorrow night, clouds, low 58. On Friday, partial sun, you'll see a passing shower, high 80. Saturday, cloudy with a passing shower, high 73. And for Sunday, sunshine and clouds, high 75. I'm AccuWeather's Andy Robb on Southern Maine's official weather station, News Radio 98.5 FM and AM 560 WGAN.
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0: Yes, indeed. Whatever he said. All right, let's go to Barry, Fairfax County, Virginia, the great WMAL. Go right ahead, please.
2: Yes, sir. Time is running out. So I'll say earlier tonight, you mentioned that some clergy declared that Zakat, which is the obligatory charity, can be used for political purposes. And this is completely against what God says in the Quran. It's specifically, we don't have time, but I could read chapter and verse multiple places that
0: just
2: says,
0: tell me.
2: Yeah, it has to be paid off of the net income we receive, 2.5%, and given exactly in this order: the parents, relatives, orphans, the poor, and the traveling alien. The people what is commonly known as Islam.
0: Barry, call me back tomorrow. I got a hard break. I want to hear more from you about this. And you're originally from Iran, I see here, too. So definitely call back tomorrow. We salute our armed forces, police officers, firefighters, emergency personnel, our truckers, ICE. We love our ICE. That's right. All the people.
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6: Hi, it's Matt from the WGAN Morning News. Tomorrow we're going to be speaking with analyst Josh Filler. I'll be asking him about the Hassan

0: I'm John Batchelor. I welcome Andrea Stricker from the Foundation for the Defense of Democracies, looking at the conversation between the United States of America, chiefly the White House, but now Congress, and the Kingdom of Saudi Arabia. The issue at hand is a nuclear power plant and its attendant enrichment facilities. I read from the New York Times reporting within these last days. The Trump administration has submitted to Congress a nuclear cooperation agreement with Saudi Arabia that could allow the kingdom to enrich its own fuel for nuclear reactors, according to two officials with knowledge of the transmission. The accord, announced by the White House, would deepen ties between the United States and Saudi Arabia at a moment when the war with Iran has strained the relationship between two countries. And then this. The prospect that Saudi Arabia could enrich uranium, the technology at the center of conflict with Iran, has drawn sharp opposition from some Democratic lawmakers and revived longstanding concerns about nuclear proliferation in the region, which is why I go immediately to Andrea Stricker. Nonproliferation is her business. Andrea, this looks like a process that I need to be educated about. The president receives the Saudi Arabian Kingdom's representatives, agrees to the matter of nuclear power using the U.S. facilities and tools and companies to build the nuclear power plant and maintain it. At some point, however, there are details here that are worrisome, such as what the New York Times said, enrichment. Therefore, Congress must be involved in this process, but not a treaty in Congress. I get lost now, something called the 1-2-3 agreement. What is it, and what is Congress's part in what appears to be another executive action? Good evening to you.
1: Good evening, John. Thanks for having me. You're correct. The Atomic Energy Act, particularly Section 123, which spells out the terms for foreign nuclear cooperation, gives Congress a total of 90 days of continuous session to review the agreement and potentially block it if they'd like to. We know that the date for the transmission of this agreement to Congress was around August 25th. So basically, Congress has 30 days to consult with the administration. The administration transmits the agreement to the Senate Foreign Relations and House Foreign Affairs Committees. And then there's 60 more days for Congress to potentially mount a joint resolution of disapproval or approval if they wanted to for the agreement. And basically, in those 60 days, if no resolution is adopted after 45 days, the resolution would be automatically discharged from consideration. And so it basically becomes law after the 90 days pass, unless the president pulls it from consideration. And we know that he has been threatening to not go through with this accord because Saudi Arabia has refused to join the Abraham Accords and normalize relations with Israel. But for all intents and purposes, we may see this accord go through unless Congress acts.
0: What happens, go through? What then happens? Builders show up, they pour concrete, they build a nuclear power. How does it work?
1: Basically, the United States would be legally allowed to pass nuclear equipment, reactors, materials to Saudi Arabia to start building out the kingdom's first reactors and possibly additional parts of the fuel cycle. So the most worrisome is there's talk of a uranium conversion and enrichment facility in Saudi Arabia, possibly with black box controls on Saudi access and operated by the United States. But this is concerning because enrichment is a dual use technology along with plutonium reprocessing that can either produce fuel for reactors or nuclear weapons. So this would be really putting U.S. policy for decades that aimed to curtail the spread of this technology at risk. I think other countries in the region and beyond will likely see this as a signal to start trying to acquire this technology, to start trying to proliferate it possibly from Russia or China for their own allies as a way to hedge for nuclear weapons development. And I think there will also be special bilateral safeguards with Saudi Arabia and the IAEA circumventing the strongest inspection regime, the IAEA's additional protocol, which gives inspection rights to undeclared sites. So a lot of concerning content in this agreement, but I'm not confident that Congress will have the numbers to block it.
0: Some nuclear power technology bomb making. What I've learned is the Hiroshima bomb was a uranium bomb. The Nagasaki bomb was a plutonium bomb. Those are two ways to make fissile material for bomb making. Enrichment is uranium, and the plutonium that was created for the Nagasaki bomb can also be created by extracting it chemically from the spent rods of a reactor, taken out of the reactor after a certain period of time. That's my limit of nuclear technology right now. What Saudi Arabia is asking for is the ability to make a uranium bomb if they enrich uranium, but also because they'll have spent rods, they would be able to make a plutonium bomb as well. Have I got all that right so far?
1: That's correct. That's all right. They would have both of those capabilities. Typically, though, the United States would probably want to take back the spent fuel and dispose of it, possibly in the United States or some other country. But if the Saudis, for example, were able to set up a covert reprocessing plant, they could try to use those spent fuel rods. Certainly other countries in the past, like India, previously military-run Taiwan, have done that using civilian nuclear technology in their reactors. So it is a concern. I'm also concerned about the lack of the IAEA's additional protocol, which we actually saw the U.S. Energy Secretary downplaying its importance alongside IAEA Director General Grossi last week at a press conference. He mistakenly said that only two countries with which the U.S. has 123 agreements have the AP, and sort of played up these alternative arrangements like the one the U.S. is seeking with Saudi Arabia. But in fact, the United States has the AP, which again gives access to undeclared sites, with 51 countries. So it's a bit shocking to see that the U.S. trying to downplay this and advocate for alternative arrangements.
0: The AP stands for Additional Protocols. Now, what I'm taking from your article and your explanation is that what we're watching here is a dance not unlike that was done with Iran over many years, suspect nuclear weapons program with the IAEA. And therefore, it would start all over again with Saudi Arabia if it was permitted. Are they talking about not permitting the IAEA on site?
1: They would have a comprehensive safeguards agreement. Still, the Saudis have a comprehensive agreement with the IAEA. So that gives the IAEA access to declared sites. It's just this enhanced inspection agreement, the AP, that would give them access to undeclared sites. And I doubt that the United States is going to have access to all Saudi nuclear facilities that they might want to look at if they are planning to be essentially the supplement to enhanced IAEA access.
0: Initially, this document was classified. It's now unclassified. Everyone is able to read it. I understand that. However, what Saudi Arabia's motive is much more interesting to me than our process. Why does Saudi Arabia want nuclear power? Last time I checked, they have all the oil of the universe.
1: Saudi Arabia wants the full fuel cycle, they say. They want to be a center of nuclear progress and power in the Middle East. They want to be able to export more oil. I think that's potentially debatable. But in any case, if we're not in the business of trying to restrict the spread and the peaceful use of nuclear energy, we still need to be concerned about the potential misuse of it. And so I'm very concerned that Congress will not be able to mount opposition to this, given that they need significant numbers to overcome a presidential veto.
0: There was talk early on, I remember hearing it in London News. Well, they read the headlines from London, that the president had said, if you can have this, if you recognize Israel, you join the Abraham Accords, and there were some other details, something, you know, about war fighting or whatever. Is any of that in the document that went to Congress?
1: I'm not aware that those conditions are included, or the reporting has been that they're not in the agreement. And so essentially, if you don't have the president pull the agreement from consideration, it automatically becomes law after the 90 days. Now, of course, the administration could just not implement it after it goes into effect if they really wanted to make an issue of this. But I'm not really seeing any indication that the president is out there threatening to pull the agreement or to prevent its implementation.
0: I did hear correctly, though, there was talk about the Abraham Accords in some fashion being connected to permission for a nuclear power plant.
1: That's correct. The president had said several weeks ago that he was making the 123 agreement contingent on Riyadh adhering to the Abraham Accords and normalizing relations with Israel. But so far, they have said that they're not going to do that, or at least they have not said whether they might consider it during these 90 days.
0: And the 1-2-3 agreement, let me choose at random an example. Do we have a 1-2-3 agreement with South Korea? Do we have one with Japan, other countries with nuclear power plants?
1: We do. The South Korean 1-2-3 does not include advanced consent for enrichment and reprocessing, but South Korea has been seeking those rights for some time. And the United States actually signaled about a year ago that it was willing to loosen the restrictions and potentially provide that consent. So what we see is the United States is loosening these restrictions with its allies. And I don't think its adversaries really see enrichment and reprocessing as peaceful technologies, so they will likely seek them as well.
0: The additional protocols, then, it's not objectionable. It's the IAEA with access. Isn't that all it is? Nothing? I mean, it's the same Grossi.
1: That's right. 146 countries now have the AP in force, so it is the overwhelming standard globally. The U.S. again has 1-2-3 agreements covering 51 countries that have the AP. Only two don't, which are Argentina and Brazil, and they have a similar bilateral inspection arrangement with each other and the IAEA. So it's a little bit concerning that the United States may be changing its policy toward the AP when you really want to see the Energy Secretary promoting it as the best standard that we have and the best inspection arrangement, and not trying to come up with alternative arrangements for the U.S. and Saudi Arabia.
0: I'm speaking with Andrea Stricker of the Foundation for the Defense of Democracy. We're talking about something that hasn't happened yet. It's all potential. It's a lot of moving chairs around the room. Andrea is a research fellow and deputy director of the Nonproliferation Program, Foundation for the Defense of Democracies. When we come back, what is to be done? Highly unusual tropical storm Marie, headed toward San Diego, expected to be a hurricane in this year of El Nino. That's why I recommend the Sea Crane CC Wi-Fi 3 internet radio. 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
0: I'm John Betts with Andrea Stricker at the Foundation for Defense of Democracies, the Deputy Director of the Nonproliferation Program. And from the outline of what is proposed by the Trump administration, now in the hands of Congress. The outline, it looks like the possibility of enriching uranium in Saudi Arabia without monitoring. From the outline, it looks like that can happen if you have a sinister intention. And also extracting plutonium from spent rods, again, bomb-making, if you have a sinister intention. Therefore, why take the risk? What is to be done? What can Congress do? What can people, ordinary people, do? What can the people of the Middle East do about the potential of Saudi Arabia being another Iran?
1: Thank you, John. So to block this accord, essentially, you would need significant numbers of Republicans to join Democrats who, as far as I understand, are planning to mount a joint resolution of disapproval effort. So to get the disapproval resolution, you would require a simple majority vote in both the House and Senate. But then to overcome a presidential veto, you'd then need a two-thirds vote in order to block the accord. So we could see the Democrats toward the end of September, potentially early October, mounting this resolution, trying to get some Republicans to join them. They could potentially pass that. They could get four Republicans to join in both the House and the Senate and pass the resolution with that simple majority. But then it's my concern that really who is willing on the Republican side to oppose the president's agenda and stick their neck out? Maybe we'll see a couple, but maybe not four. But then the real trouble comes with overriding the presidential veto. You'd need 20 Republicans in the Senate, 76 Republicans in the House. So that would be a major defection. And I'm not really certain that all these Republicans are understanding the danger of this agreement adequately.
0: There was frequent elections, Andrea, frequent elections. Okay. In your piece that you published at FTD, you mentioned China and Russia. And this is odd because you're saying that the administration is citing China and Russia as a reason to do the deal. How does it work?
1: China and Russia really have not spread enrichment and reprocessing to their partners and allies since the late 1990s. We saw a lot of proliferation efforts with Iran and Pakistan in particular, but due to extensive U.S. and Western pressure, they really curtailed that activity. And now the U.S. is saying that unless they give enrichment to Saudi Arabia, or at least put a U.S.-operated plant on their soil, that Saudi Arabia will go to China and Russia for this technology. I don't see that there's any evidence of that. There's no indication that the two have offered this technology to Saudi Arabia. So I think what really must have happened is Riyadh demanded enrichment as a condition for choosing the U.S. nuclear sector to build its reactors. And the U.S. saw the business opportunity and likely just acceded to giving them enrichment.
0: Given that there's a period of study here and there's inspection, is Saudi Arabia prevented from going to China and Russia after it has a nuclear power plant from the U.S.? Can you have competing power plants in the same sphere? Would we have any reach into that?
1: It's very possible that they could choose other suppliers. South Korea is also actually a player in this, and they have competitive reactor offers for Saudi Arabia. Mm-hmm. We could also see U.S.-South Korean cooperation to build these reactors. But unless there is some kind of separate exclusivity arrangement that solidifies Riyadh choosing the United States, there could be competition. And I certainly hope to not see the loosening of the enrichment and reprocessing technology going to other countries by Russia and China's hands as a means to stay competitive with the United States doing this.
0: Andrea Stricker for the Foundation for the Defense of Democracies, the story so far. I'm John Batchelor.

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6: 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Tomorrow we're going to be speaking with analyst Josh Filler. I'll be asking him about the Hassan Piker phenomenon and how relevant he's going to be in the 2026 political races across the country, as well as updates on the war with Iran and much more. Also, we want you to tell us, will you be watching the upcoming gubernatorial debates happening this year? 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
7: ABC News, I'm Dave Packer. Two victims dead, multiple others injured after a deadly mass shooting in a downtown Minneapolis apartment building this afternoon. Police Sergeant Garrett Parton.
8: There were four people transported, one died. There is one person who died at the scene, and the suspected shooter is also deceased at the scene.
7: No immediate word on a motive. Terrifying moments at Westwood Hills Elementary in Waynesboro, Virginia. Police alerted to an armed intruder by school staff this morning. The 19-year-old suspect found in the library, quote, dead from an apparent self-inflicted gunshot wound. After 5 days of deliberations, jurors in the Lindsey Clancy trial came back late today only to reveal once again they're deadlocked. Press on, says the judge. President Trump predicting again today that the six-month-old war with Iran will end soon. Meanwhile, the USS Abraham Lincoln docking in Thailand. The sailors back on dry land for the first time in 286 days. This is ABC News.
9: Hi, Jason Taylor. 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Then catch me at the top and bottom of the hour with the latest local and national updates. 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

I'm John Batchelor. Gordon Chang, at Gordon G. Chang, joins me, and we're very pleased to welcome Kamran Bokhari, our colleague, to comment on the Eurasian supercontinent and hostility. I begin, however, with the irritation of the People's Republic of China, as illustrated in a headline in these last hours in London, in Europe, for the Financial Times. China derails consensus after U.S.-hosted G20. Subhead, Beijing objects to language calling for elimination of non-market, that's in quotes, policies to curb trade imbalances. Translation, the G20 advised China to halt the factory floor overcapacity and other trade conduct that undermines the markets of the G20 states, not China. China rejected all that of that language and did not sign the consensus document. Gordon, I come to you because remember the good old days when China hid like a wingman to Russia and was very reluctant to show its teeth? There is no reluctance now.

0: now, Gordon? Is that a surprise?
1: It's no surprise because you have Xi Jinping being very arrogant recently. We saw this at May when President Trump went to Beijing, and we've seen it after that. So right now, China's on a tear. It believes that it rules the world, that the United States is declining and declining fast, and so that this is China's moment to rule.
0: Comrade, I welcome your observation about China just denying a consensus in North Carolina for G20 finance ministers. Is that a fresh decision by the Wolf Warriors? Have they done this before? Good evening to you.
2: Hi, John. Hi, Gordon. Look, the Chinese can't fight on all fronts. So, and most importantly, they need the West for their exports, which is why they're flooding their market, and hence the statement from the Treasury Secretary that, this is unacceptable. All of this is happening in the backdrop of the upcoming, still scheduled, summit meeting between Xi and President Trump at the White House. So this is in prep for that. There are obviously many things they have to sort out. I see this as posturing. And, ultimately, look, if you're going to export to a market, the market is going to try to defend itself, and hence the statement that, look, non-market practices need to be eliminated. So this is to be expected from the Chinese. Ultimately, I don't see them playing a very strong hand. They do have the advantage because of their command, style capitalism, that they can just sort of push through large numbers of any product into the global markets, so which the West cannot compete. We're seeing this in Europe with the German automotive industry and in other places. So they're leveraging that, but ultimately they can only push so far, because at some point they have to expect that there's going to be pushback from the West.
0: Pushback. Apparently there's more teeth. There are more teeth in Eurasia than just China. South China Morning Post. What Japan's coming fighter jet deployment to India means for China. Subhead, the historic move signals Tokyo's desire to strengthen defense ties with, quote, like-minded Indo-Pacific powers. Wow, Kamran. All of a sudden, Tokyo woke up and is armed. Is this significant in Beijing, this headline?
2: Yeah, it is, in the sense that the United States is retrenching under the new geostrategic doctrine of burden sharing and burden shifting. It is trying to put together a new architecture to replace the post-World War II order, which consists of allied and partner nations. Japan is an ally and a major one that is concerned about the rise of China. And if the United States is trying to reach a strategic equilibrium with Beijing, then what does it mean for all these countries on the Western Pacific seaboard? And not just there, in the Indian Ocean Basin, which is why India is also very interested. Note that the Japanese Prime Minister back in July, just a few weeks ago, paid a visit to India. And then shortly thereafter, the Indian Prime Minister went on his own tour to Indonesia, to Australia, and New Zealand in the span of a few days. So what we're seeing is the emergence of a new alignment in the making that sort of has the common concern of what will China do in sort of a post-American Eurasia.
0: Gordon, I have a question for Cameron.
1: Cameron, is India reaching out to other friends of the United States in Asia, or is this a Japan deployment of fighters to India a one-off?
2: No, it's part of a broader campaign, as I said, that India is reaching out to the Australians, to the New Zealanders, to the Indonesians. The Indonesians are also emerging on the military front. They're arming as well, and they're preparing to project influence, at least in the Southeast Asian geopolitical space. So this isn't a one-off, but it's interesting to see Japan go that far out in terms of deploying these aircraft.
0: Xi Jinping due in to Washington. He's also started a sudden burst of visiting other states. There's a long list of them, possible or not. is Xi's authority

0: this point in question, or is he operating as the king of China? How to regard his conduct?
1: I think he is very much in control. I mean, notice that he's completely gutted the Central Military Commission, which is composed largely of top military officers and commanders. Just a couple of days ago, he got rid of two prominent generals. And so there doesn't seem to be any pushback. I mean, it's been a few years now where this purge is going on of the military, and the military leadership that is a member of the Central Military Commission, which is sort of this intermediary body between the PLA and the CCP. So he looks like he's in control for now. But that's sort of half the problem, where, you know, if he maintains the upper hand, that's necessary, but it's not sufficient by itself. The other thing is to solve the economic problems that the Chinese are facing. Hence the G20 finance ministers meeting and the Americans saying, look, you can't just sort of, you know, export your way out of your problems.
0: Gordon, the list of visits is dizzying. Egypt now, but before that, Kyrgyzstan and other allies in Eurasia. All of a sudden, she's everywhere, Mr. Travelogue. Is this to demonstrate his policies, or is he returning visits that were long overdue?
2: Well, certainly he's returning visits long overdue, but this burst of activity, I think, is significant in some sense, because I think he's probably trying to say to Trump that China's policies are not just focused on the United States, that China has friends around the world, which is a theme that goes back to the 1950s in China. And so really what you've got is a Beijing which is trying to project this image of ascendancy.
0: Kamran, Egypt, is there significance to the ceremony? The president was thrilled to shake Xi Jinping's hands. This is the first visit in a long time. Is there new developments there?
1: I mean, if you look at it strategically, there's a new architecture emerging in the Middle East as well, with Turkey, Saudi Arabia, and Pakistan. Egypt is supposedly going to join that at some point, or at least reportedly. And the Chinese are trying to see how they can fit into, again, you know, an America retrenching from the Middle East, leaving behind an architecture at a time of a very weakened Iran. So I see this visit in that broader strategic context. Now, if you look at it from an Egyptian point of view, the Egyptians, you know, are dependent on a lot of actors for their well-being. Financially, they're dependent on Saudi Arabia and the United Arab Emirates. They're also greatly enhancing ties with Turkey, and China is a big player. So, again, in a post-American Middle East, you will see these countries try to enhance ties with, you know, China. China being, you know, the second largest economic power of the world, and it's a rising geotechnological power as well. So this isn't surprising. As for the Chinese, I think they're looking to see how they can sort of take advantage of the moment, and we'll just have to see, because the Chinese have not played much of a role in the Middle East that I can see of. I mean, yeah, I mean, there are meetings, but, you know, right. Meetings are forgotten.
0: Kamran Bokhari, Senior Director, New Lines Institute for Strategy and Policy, Senior Fellow, Middle East Policy Forum. Gordon Chang, at Gordon G. Chang, I'm John Batchelor. Most everyone is now alert that a severe El Nino, unprecedented, is already upon us. 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
11: This is the Bloomberg Business of Entertainment Report. 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Now, Tom Freston, the man who co-founded the popular cable channel owned by Paramount, opens up to Bloomberg Business Week Daily about its downfall.
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0: I'm John Batchelor, Gordon Chang, at Gordon G. Chang, my colleague and co-host, and we're very grateful for Steve Yates of the Heritage Foundation joining us to interpret headlines in London to do with Xi Jinping on his way as a traveler to Washington in 3 weeks or a day, more time. In the meantime, he's visiting states such as Kyrgyzstan and Egypt. However, the headline that captures my attention for interpretation is in London. China derails consensus after U.S. hosted G20. For these last days in North Carolina, the finance ministers of the G20 have been meeting, and they have a statement at the end that China has refused to sign. Why? Subhead, Beijing objects to language calling for elimination of, quote, non-market policies to curb trade imbalances. Non-market is very polite language. Less polite is factory floor overcapacity. Aggressive language is dumping. Steve, a very

0: specific about Refusal. Is that Wolf Warrior goes big time? Why now?
1: Well, John, I think that basically the script has been flipped. They used to basically say these are all very generic terms that were used related to the World Trade Organization's formation and China's entry into the World Trade Organization. And for a couple of decades plus, they were completely comfortable saying, of course, we are just an emerging economy, and so we agree with these standards, but we would carve out some kind of allowances. And so for much of the last quarter century, at the very least, a lot of the world knew that China was not going to conform with these standards, but there was at least some aspiration on both sides of that equation that they would move in that direction. And now I think that the rest of the world, and particularly the United States, but I think some parts of Europe, have arrived at the conclusion that, nope, China is not moving in the direction of meeting these standards. These remain the widely used norms for international trade. And now they are openly saying no. And so, in a way, China's at least telling the truth about that they are going to be the non-market economy problem for the global trading system, and that they have no intention of acceding to the consensus of the room. Usually, China plays the consensus word, and they use it very, very effectively against everyone else's own interests. So in a way, this might have been the most honest representation of what the state of play is in global trade. Where leaders above these ministers go is the key question, because it's very, very hard for our president or any other world leader to say they've reached a deal with China if they can't even use the right words. What confidence could you possibly have in them taking the right actions?
0: Gordon, you have a question.
2: Steve, Xi Jinping is scheduled to come to Washington on September 24th. Do you think that China's refusal to sign the G20 finance minister statement is sort of a shot to Trump in anticipation of that September 24th meeting? Sort of like, this is my position, I'm going to get you to back down? Or is it just unrelated?
1: I think everything is related. I don't think it is a solo shot at the United States, although the United States played a dominant role. Secretary Bessent stood out in this gathering, and I would give him a great deal of credit. I've witnessed many, many secretaries of the Treasury who would talk tough in the preparation briefings, but then when it came time, and sometimes with the direction of their president, they would bend to what the Chinese wishes were, to soften language to try to achieve said consensus. In this case, the United States stayed firm, somewhat surprisingly to me, but blessedly so. The other parties did too. That, I think, is a real change. A lot of times, aside from maybe our ally Japan, there would definitely be other countries who would bend rather not have the meeting end with this kind of an outcome. But I think it will be very hard for President Trump to tout some kind of a breakthrough in sitting down with Xi Jinping on trade, economics, and investment, if this is still hanging there, and sort of dutiful reporters should be asking questions about this when this visit comes.
0: There's an American desk in the Forbidden City. Is that American desk at this point shifting to aggression and not consensus? Is this the first of what we will see as Wolf Warrior goes big time?
1: Well, I think Xi is going to try to play the personality game with President Trump. President Trump has shown a willingness to play the personality game back with him and highlight this notion of having sort of a close friendship or a good relationship between top leaders. I think the challenge for both of them is to make clear that that friendship is more than just optics or two men getting together for a social encounter, and where is the business-like measurable outcome that is derived from said relationship. In other words, are you influencing China's behavior at all, or is China influencing America's behavior at all through these meetings? And that America desk in China probably can't point to a lot of things that are changing what America's behavior is in terms of their highest priorities, except for some of the big issues that I think the president has to address, like where is the arms sales package to Taiwan that was talked about prior to the May summit and has been in abeyance ever since. If that does not go through, that America desk in China actually can claim a significant success on their leaders' behalf.
0: Gordon, we have a couple of minutes.

0: What will the Trump administration do with the $14 billion arms sale to Taiwan?
1: Well, Gordon, I'd be shocked if it isn't approved, at least by year's end. I've been shocked before. I don't have a perfect record of predicting how other humans go, especially in this environment. But there's sort of a logic that I disdain, but it seems to be alive in some quarters, that you don't do things like this in the run-up to a meeting with a leader that will object. You want to keep the mood music moving in the right direction. Of course, China's leaders never abide by this. And so it is an unbalanced or, say, non-reciprocal kind of grace that tends to be given. Assuming that the leader of China does not make any major economic move that anyone can reasonably tout or show, this becomes conspicuous, and maybe after the summit it moves.
2: Is there something going on, Steve? All of a sudden there's a lot of violence. Is this business as usual, or did somebody hit a switch?
0: It's 1939, guys.
1: Yeah. Well, there is much, much more to the so-called crink, whether it's China, Russia, Iran, and North Korea. There is a collaboration across conflicts. There's a collaboration across supply chains, especially military supply chains. In some cases, it even includes soldiers, with North Koreans going along with the Russians to be, in some cases, fodder, in some cases, useful in the aggression against Ukraine. So there's definitely more to that axis than has been usually talked about. And that has to, at some level, begin to weigh in on American, European, and Asian allies much, much more than it has to date. So that it definitely is a willingness to engage in violence, definitely is a revisionism that is quite significant. And so far, aside from Operation Economic Outcast, there has been no global signal that there's going to be a price to pay. And I think that's why a lot rests on whether that Treasury project applies to China, not just for the Iran context, but in general, that is the last gasp for the free world to show that we intend to remain free and not going to compromise to the revisionists who, as you note, are willing to engage not just in aggressive economic competition, but actual violence.
2: Steve Yates, Gordon Chang, I'm John Batchelor.
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0: WGAN, WMGX, HD2 Portland. 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
2: I feel unsafe, uncomfortable, and it's scary.
1: She was outside an apartment building where a deadly mass shooting happened this evening.

0: I'm John Batchelor. Russian sanctions, Russian energy, both the natural gas and the barrels of oil. All of that started our story years ago. Here we are in 2026, however. It's far more complicated, which is why I need Michael Bernstam of the Hoover Institution. We divide our challenges into sectors. Everything is the war and shortages and demand and price. There's plenty of everything if you can pay for it. Michael, a very good evening to you. I begin with Brent crude. It is up sharply since we last talked last week. It touched $97 a barrel earlier when there was an outbreak of violence. It's not backed off much. I believe it could be 95, but as Michael emphasizes to me every time we discuss these matters, it changes day by day, hour by hour. So we're giving old numbers naturally, but the range is important and the direction. It's up sharply from what it was a month ago. Is this the violence? Is this expectation? Why did it pop so big, Michael? Good evening to you.
1: Good evening to you. And just a few days ago, there was a very optimistic report from the International Energy Agency, and Bloomberg reported it big, that, it was optimistic that the amount of oil shipping from the state of Hormuz, thanks to the protection of the United States Navy, thanks to the Armani Corridor, thanks to improved capacity, is now back to two-thirds, I repeat, two-thirds of what it used to be before the war started. So 21 million barrels per day was before the war started going through the Strait of Hormuz, and now 15 to 16 million barrels a day is going back through the Strait of Hormuz to the world market. That was 3 days ago. Now it is back to very, very little. Because what happened was that Saudi Arabia and other oil producing countries use super tankers, 2 million barrels each of the super tankers, protected by the United States Navy, going through the Omani corridor through the Strait of Hormuz. As long as they went, yes, oil export increased. But now Iran hit with their missiles all those two super tankers that were going there and other ships. The United States, CENTCOM command bombed Iranian Lark Island. Iran responded, and the shipping is down to almost nothing. A few vessels allowed by Iran. So that report that we are back to two-thirds of the production and export as it used to be before the war, and to 15, 16 million barrels a day, is no longer valid. 3 days ago, yes, today, no. And so what we're having now is, again, we are back to the shortage of 8.3, 8.5 million barrels a day, as reported to the International Energy Agency. The Saudis are using the pipeline to ship their oil through the pipeline, but this is crude oil, refined products. We have a crisis. We don't have sufficient gasoline, diesel, jet fuel. So we're back to the crisis as it was a week ago.
0: We moved to natural gas. There are shortages everywhere. I read from the Financial Times in these last hours. European natural gas prices hit their highest since 2023, and oil touched a five-week high, keeping bond markets under pressure as the resumption of hostilities between the U.S. in Iran raised fears of a prolonged global inflation. There's actually a quote in here, Michael, from a trader saying, well, we thought it'd be over by Christmas. How many times do they use

0: is that, Michael, but more and more it keeps coming back up. The rise in prices continue to rattle global bond markets, writes the FT, driving U.S. 10-year borrowing costs to a 3-year high amid concerns that central banks will need to lift interest rates to respond to the resulting inflation. In London, the gilt, that's the English bond, the UK bond, hit the highest it's had since 08. So the bond market is, well, let's put it this way, they're not keeping calm in the midst of strife. The advances of the prices and the decline of the bonds followed a wave of strikes by the U.S. Now, that's direct response to violence. Here, for the last month, though, when there have been occasions of the Iranians sending a missile here, a missile there, it wasn't treated nearly so seriously. I have to believe this has to do not only with the violence, but also with this understanding that there might not be enough time to get supplies built up. Mention this particularly because of natural gas. Europe needs to replenish its natural gas for winter, and they're running out of time to do that. If they can pay for it, they can have it. Do I say that correctly, Michael? Look, everybody has a price.
1: Everybody has a price, and the bond market is a global market, and people, traders sell American bonds and buy gilts and trade in all bonds. And so because of the United States debt reported recently to exceed $40 trillion, much higher than $31 trillion of U.S. GDP. And because of the remarks by Chairman Walsh at the Jackson Hole that we may have to raise interest rates, bond yields are going up, and they go up around the world. But that also reflects the violence and the expected inflation due to surging oil prices and natural gas prices. What happens with the natural gas in Europe is that they found that their storages for the winter are filled only by 62%. And they are trying to do 80%, or maybe it's mandatory to have 80%, but they want to do 90% just in case so that they can sustain the winter. And because of that, the spot prices on the natural gas are going up, futures are going up, and now they hit $900 per thousand cubic meters, which is triple what it used to be before the Iran war started. It was $300 just half a year ago. It is correct to say that, yeah, there is a highest in 2023, but remember that 2023 was not the highest. The highest was 2022, when Russian Gazprom cut off its pipeline natural gas supply to Europe. It was $3,500 per thousand cubic meters. So, but now indeed it is some of the highest on record, and the Europeans are concerned that despite the fact that liquefied natural gas import from the United States is growing rapidly, successfully, still they will have to go to the spot market and somehow compete with Asian countries, with Japan especially, and that's why the gas prices are going up significantly in Europe.
0: Here's the quote. I found it. The perception that this war is all going to be over by Christmas is fading fast, said Mike Bell, head of market strategy at RBC Blue Bay Asset Management. That's driving the market. I wonder if he knows how that's said every time a war breaks out anywhere in the world. It'll be over by Christmas. That always is a curse. Now, in addition to all of these challenges, natural gas, Brent crude, West Texas, diesel, and we'll touch on the diesel in a moment, I find that there are now is a jump of prices for food, the food complex, soy, corn and wheat are all up globally 12% to 16% in 1 month, month over month. That's the Black Sea, correct? You've been pointing to that. But not only the Black Sea, Ukraine, but the Black Sea, Russia. Is that correct?
1: It is correct. It is all interconnected because natural gas is needed to produce fertilizers. Fertilizers are needed to produce grain and other foodstuffs. And it's all connected because in the war in the Middle East and the war in Ukraine, it reduced production of fertilizers around the world. But directly, what affects the price of grain in the last few days, in the last few weeks, is the situation in the Black Sea. Because the Black Sea is a major

0: the place through which grain, corn and wheat goes from both Russia and Ukraine, and they both had very good crops this year. Unfortunately, because of the war, the Black Sea is sort of dysfunctional. Ukraine bombed major Russian ports of Tuapse and Novorossiysk, and Tuapse it burned. The storage capacity for Russian grain, so they cannot load it onto the ships. And Russia bombed a major Ukrainian ports of Odessa and Nikolaev, so that Ukrainians have hard time to export their grain. Now there are appeals for both sides to somehow not to do it, because the world needs this grain. Countries in Africa, Egypt, Asian countries, they need all this, they rely on this grain export. Tens of millions of metric tons are now blocked. They are sitting in the ports or near the ports, and they cannot be loaded. So the Ukrainians are exploring other ways to put them on the trucks and go through Europe. But this is expensive, and this is long, and this is hard. And this, it's not, the volume is small. And so all together, yes, we will have a food crisis.
1: When we started the war, many years ago, the Iran war, I don't remember how long it's been 6 months for Iran, 5 to 6 years for Ukraine. We talked about fertilizer being jammed up. That's what you meant by natural gas, right?
0: Right, because fertilizers are produced, 80% of the input is natural gas, which takes nitrogen from the air, and natural gas is methane, and this combination produces mineral fertilizers. This is called, it was discovered in the early 20th century, the reaction, it's a chemical reaction, it's a Bosch-Haber reaction. They received Nobel Prize for this very major contribution to world food supply. But now it's all in crisis because there is a shortage in Russia and there is a shortage in the Middle East.
1: We're going to Venezuela. Michael Bernstam of the Hoover Institution here to watch about, well, we started out with sanctions. Now we're just dealing with shortages and fear of shortages. The next is the fear of shortages in the Western Hemisphere, not just the Eurasian supercontinent. I'm John Batchelor.
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1: I'm John Batchelor with my good colleague Michael Bernstein of the Hoover Institution. Venezuela. You wouldn't think that Venezuela would turn up in the Black Sea Basin and the Ukraine War and the Strait of Hormuz battle between the U.S. Navy and the IRGC, but it does. The Venezuelan oil company run by businessman Betancourt plans to dispatch more than 50 drilling rigs to the Latin American country over the next few years, a massive rollout meant to turbocharge the country's anemic crude production. This is the Wall Street Journal using metaphors in many directions, my head's spinning, but in any event, turbocharge. All right, what's wrong with this picture? Michael, I've learned that the fields in Venezuela are in very bad shape, will require billions and billions of money to renovate them. Also, at the same time, it's not light sweet crude, the good stuff that the U.S. can produce for gasoline. It's very heavy oil, sulfur-filled, and there are refineries that can handle it in the U.S., I believe in China as well, but that's for diesel. At the same time, the question comes as to whether it can produce enough to have any contribution to maintaining the price of diesel and or the price of gasoline in the U.S. and around the world. You doubt it. Why so, Michael?
0: Venezuela is a wonderful country in the following respect. Venezuela has by far the world's largest reserves of crude oil. 308 billion barrels is lying under the soil in Venezuela. The next one is Saudi Arabia. The second is 267. So then the United States and Russia compared with Venezuela are small. 83 billion barrels in the United States, 80 billion barrels in Russia. But the United States and Russia produce their oil. Venezuela cannot produce their oil, and these reserves are there, all right, they are nice on paper, but they don't do much for Venezuela, because Venezuela oil production itself is very small. At the best of times, 10 years ago, it used to be 2.3 million barrels a day. It is half of Iraq, half of United Arab Emirates. With all those reserves, they produced very little. Now, because of mismanagement, because of the Maduro regime, they are down the best 1.23 million barrels a day. It's very, very

0: little. But their oil is suddenly needed because of the Middle Eastern war, because of the Iranian war, because we lack that heavy oil, crude oil from the Middle East for diesel, because that's what we need. United States produces crude oil, increases production, but it is light and sweet oil, good for gasoline, not sufficient for diesel. And so we need this Venezuelan oil. And now the idea is that if we make quick investment, a few billion dollars, Chevron promised, I think, $7 billion into Venezuela, we can increase a small but critical amount, maybe 200,000 barrels a day, maybe 300,000 barrels a day. This is heavy oil. It will go to the United States refineries, and with various chemical dilution, it can make that heavy oil that we need, that we lost from the Middle East, that we need for producing diesel. And so, but in the long run, Venezuela can add at best, the best possible, the most optimistic forecast, they can go back to 2.5 million barrels a day, at best 3 million barrels a day, after a very, very large investment in several years. So we're talking the crisis, and that's what we need in the short term. We need a bit of this heavy Venezuelan oil quickly.
1: Refineries. The President of the United States met with fuel refinery executives earlier in the week, saying that we need everything to pump at 100%. I believe they're already going at 100%, and that's not sustainable. But that's U.S. refineries. My memory is that the Russian refineries are badly hurt in the war fighting, that the Middle Eastern refineries are working, but they've also been hit by Iranian missiles and drones, and they also have a problem getting their product down. And refined oil cannot use the pipelines. Do I remember all that correctly, Michael?
0: Yes, it is correct. That's the problem. That there are special pipelines. So there is one in the United States. They can ship refined products, but that's unique. Generally, all these pipelines around the world are for crude oil. And so now look at the numbers. That we lost about 5 million barrels a day of refined products from the Middle East because of the closure of the Strait of Hormuz. Then in Russia, because of the Ukrainian drones bombing Russia, we lost 1.4 to 1.5 million barrels a day. Some of it is diverted to crude oil, and Russia exports it. But some of them is lost, and Russia closed all export of refined products because it needs itself all these refined products. And then China. China has a huge refining capacity, but China, for its own reasons, for security...
1: 30 seconds.
0: Yeah, they reduced from 15 to 12.5 million barrels a day. So we have a serious shortage of 6 to 7 million barrels a day of refined products, although refineries are working to 100% capacity.
1: Michael Bernstam of the Hoover Institution, I'm John Batchelor.
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3: 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Tomorrow we're going to be speaking with analyst Josh Filler. I'll be asking him about the Hassan Piker phenomenon and how relevant he's going to be in the 2026 political races across the country, as well as updates on the war with Iran and much more. 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
4: On ABC News, I'm Dave Packer. Two people were killed and the suspect is dead, says Minneapolis Police Chief Bill Peterson, after a shooting in a downtown apartment building this afternoon.
5: The shooter is deceased at this time. It is unknown how he died.
4: Police say a 19-year-old gunman is dead of a self-inflicted gunshot wound after he forced his way into a Virginia elementary school this morning and shot and wounded a staff member. School Superintendent Jeffrey Cassell praised the police response.
6: Our safety and security protocols and procedures worked.
4: New Jersey has filed a petition asking the Supreme Court to shut down prediction markets like Kalshi and Polymarket in the state. Prediction market companies argue they are in the commodities futures business and not gambling. Tiger Woods has changed his plea from not guilty to no contest to reckless driving in Florida. The state amended the DUI charge and a judge suspended Woods' driver's license for 5 years. This is ABC News.
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0: I'm John Batchelor. I welcome Ryan Banger. He's Senior Vice President for Strategic Initiatives and Special Counsel of the President of the Alliance Defending Freedom. The website is adflegal.org. I come to Ryan, however, through an article that he has posted at Civitas Outlook, part of Civitas Institute, the University of Texas at Austin, that is a joy for me because it's keen on Richard Nixon. Ryan, it's wonderful. Anytime I see Richard Nixon's name, I march immediately and read. And your revelation to me that today, young conservatives, you identify them, and I'm presuming that means younger than middle age, young conservatives are Nixon-maxing. Wonderful. It sounds terrific. What does it mean, Ryan? Good evening to you.
1: John, good evening to you. It's a pleasure to be with you today. And I will say that young conservatives are definitely a cohort younger than myself as well, because I had not encountered this trend of Nixon maxing until I began looking into it myself. It's really a take on something called looks maxing, which is a Generation Z trend to take extreme measures to improve your physical appearance. But Nixon maxing is this, it's really an aesthetic. It's this view of Nixon as a heroic avatar of conservatism faced against a violent and extremist moment in the 1970s. And they view him as heroic for several reasons. One, he was very much a man almost out of time. He was hearkening back to a previous set of values and beliefs that were counterposed to those of the age. And secondly, he was virulently attacked by the institutions of the time. And this is something that I think young

0: conservatives can relate to in their current posture. They see the institutions as inexorably opposed to them. So this is very much an aesthetic thing, this Nixon maxim, this belief that Nixon serves as a historical avatar for conservatives of this moment who feel very much put upon and set against the institutions of the time.
1: In other words, they're keen on the closing act of his presidential career. That suggests that they're not taking into account the rise of a humble Californian son of a grocer, a fruit grower, and all of the events that poured into his life in California and the legislature and the vice presidency and under Eisenhower. That is not a concern. The concern is the President Nixon, perhaps 1970, the election of 72, and then the long fade out into the 90s. That's what they're keen on.
0: Yes, it's a very one-dimensional approach to President Richard Nixon. And what I tried to do in the piece was present, in as much as you can in 1,500 words, present a slightly more well-rounded view of Nixon's beliefs and Nixon's approach. And what I pointed to was the fact that Nixon was not just simply set against the institutions. Nixon wanted to revitalize the institutions of American public life by pushing back against what he saw as a revolutionary spirit in the 1970s. And so what I was trying to do with this piece was speak to younger Americans who are Nixon-maxing because they are really drawn to this combative, in the words of some commentators, dyspeptic view of Nixon. They're drawn to that, but I wanted to reground them in this idea that Nixon was actually counter-revolutionary. He was pushing back against a revolutionary ethos that was emerging at the time. And that's something that is truly conservative, and it's something that conservatives of today oftentimes miss.
1: Richard Nixon was enormously well prepared for the presidency. I think that the only comparable president I can think of is John Quincy Adams, but that was another age. He had, for heaven's sakes, this is a man who shook Churchill's hand and then shook Mao's hand and then shook, so many hands, it's exhausting. And he left us in the 20th century. What I like about the idea of considering Nixon again is that there's always more to discover. They can start with the end and they can go back to the beginning. He was a phenomenon, Ryan. We should make clear to everyone that we're only speaking to piece of Richard Nixon. I remember an anecdote. I was young, but I listened to anecdotes and it was keen on me. At some point, Richard Nixon put his feet up on the ottoman in the White House. And the Observer said, that's when I realized he'd become comfortable with being president. Isn't that lovely? The idea that simple assumption, I live here for the moment, was important to Richard Nixon. You, however, have made it very clear that Richard Nixon was in another age, an age of revolutionary talk. Certainly the Vietnam War dominated, but so did civil rights. And there were disturbances in Europe as well, a lot to do with communism and the aggression of the KGB, and also the rising against de Gaulle or de Gaullism in France. And I'm keen on that because you say there are revolutionaries and there are counter-revolutionaries. Nixon was a counter-revolutionary, but that requires us to talk about France. Why? Why is France important here?
0: Well, it's very important because it really embodies and instantiates, I think, a division, two ways of looking at human nature. You have the American Revolution, you have the French Revolution. And historian Oz Guinness has talked about this frequently, and I think he's right. On the one hand, this French revolutionary impulse, which elevates the autonomy, I mean, a view of man as fundamentally autonomous, as able to exist apart from any kind of moral framework. Man sets the terms of his own existence. It's very Nietzschean in some ways, or pre-Nietzschean. On the other hand, the American Revolution, which sees man as both tragically flawed, but also inestimably valuable because created in the image of God. It's really rooted in a Christian framework, a historical Christian framework, whereas the French Revolution is very much post-Christian. It's really secular and it's humanist in its nature. And I think those two strains of thought have really moved forward into our present day. Many of the big disputes, the big arguments that we're having right now are arguments about human anthropology And this move, this revolutionary move to use the power of the state to reshape human nature, to solve all of our problems, was something that Nixon was dealing with. It's something that we see in our moment today. There are political currents that are running through our polity in this moment that want to use the power of the state to reshape human nature. And pushing against that is the spirit of 1776. We're celebrating our 250th anniversary this year, and I think it's fitting that we look back not just to the political acts that were taken, but the anthropological view of human nature that underlined those acts. And that was a view of human nature that necessarily needed to be constrained, that needed to be limited, that, as our founder said in the Federalist Papers, if men were angels, there would be no need for government. Right. And but also government must also be limited itself. Very different view.
1: It's profoundly different. And that's why I, again, was struck by how you were guiding younger listeners and younger readers towards Richard Nixon's affection for the counter-revolution. And that's one informed, very well informed about the American Revolution. The contrast here is profound. Please explain, Ryan. They both use the word revolution, but they come to different ends, and one of them is very unwise. Explain, please.
0: Absolutely. And I think this is where I wanted to guide readers with respect to their affection for Nixon, because I think that the Nixon-Maxing impulse views Nixon as a revolutionary figure, a figure who was inveterately opposed to established institutions, wanted to tear them down, wanted to start afresh and anew. And that is not what Nixon was trying to do. Nixon was counter-revolutionary. He hearkened back to the American founding. He wanted to reground and reestablish American polity, American politics on timeless values. And I'll give you an anecdote, John, because I think it's important. When I wrote the piece, I did receive a number of different communications, emails, texts from friends, and some of them were folks who were very much in their youth when Nixon was president. And one of my friends sent me a number of photographs that he had taken as a student journalist during the Nixon campaigns of 68 and then again in 72. And these photographs showed Nixon speaking with the common American person. And he said, "Ryan, you don't understand how beloved Richard Nixon was by the average American, because they didn't see him as someone who wanted to strip them of their way of life. They didn't see him as someone who wanted to displace everything that was good about America. They saw him as someone who wanted to preserve the foundations of American public life, who wanted to reattach American politics to the values that guided us all the way back to 1776. They saw him not as a revolutionary figure, but as someone who was coming to reground and reestablish America on the values that America had always held dear: limited government, an understanding that all human problems can't be solved by people sitting in the White House or in Congress, an understanding that religion and faith are central to the American experiment, that we can't simply redefine values in any which way we choose." They said that was the Nixon we voted for. And that was the Nixon that young people today need to understand, not a revolutionary Nixon, but a Nixon who looks to the past to help guide the future.
1: I'm speaking to Ryan Bangert. He is writing in the Civitas Outlook, which is published by Civitas Institute, the University of Texas. Ryan is the Senior Vice President for Strategic Initiatives, Special Counsel of the President of the Alliance Defending Freedom. When we come back, an anecdote from the protests against Richard Nixon in the Vietnam War in 1969. I attended. I'm John Batchelor.

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1: Mia, was this a waste of your time, or what did you get out of speaking with Jason today?
2: Absolutely not. 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
1: Jason, what do you think, how important are communication skills and being able to show that confidence of communicating with someone?
3: I think that's paramount, specifically in my industry. Communication is the key to getting a job done in my field. I also think that it's the key to getting things done in your personal life and personal relationships. I would beg all of you to go out into the world and be yourselves just as you are.
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9: I've worked for years with the Department of Corrections. 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He looks into the camera and says, I've changed, or this or that, and he does it without blinking, and he's a good actor. He looks sincere, and I'm sorry, I'm just not buying it. You know, every time you turn around, something else comes up that indicates that he hasn't changed.
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13: I'm John Batchelor with Ryan Baggert, who's done me the great favor of writing about Richard Nixon, and I enjoy this enormously, Ryan. Thank you. Ryan is the Senior Vice President for Strategic Initiatives and Special Counsel to the President of the Alliance Defending Freedom. His essay is a Civitas Outlook. The protest against the Vietnam War and the protest against the Nixon administration were coterminous. And

0: iPhones, you waited for the morning paper, that the president had gone out the night before or early in the morning to visit with the young people who'd come to protest his administration, his personality. And he sat with them and they talked about why they were there and what he could do for Vietnam, what he could do for the country. And that was presented in the New York Times. And I remember as a young man, I scoffed. I was wrong, Ryan. Why was I wrong?
1: Well, I think that perhaps for some reasons that young people today may be a little bit off base, and that there is, what is the old saw, that if you're young and you're not a liberal, you have no heart, but if you're older and you're not a conservative, you have no brain. I think that, that gets quoted very frequently, but I think there is a kernel of truth to it, in the sense that there's always been an impulse, I think, in the youth to see the problems of the moment and to demand immediate solutions to those problems, and to see those solutions lying in taking revolutionary action to tear down existing institutions, to tear down what exists today, the scaffolding of society, to rebuild something greater and better in its place. I think that's always been an impulse of young people. And I think it's something that, as conservatives of a certain age, people who have lived a little bit longer, we have an obligation to point back to the fact that conservatism fundamentally is about conserving something, and that something has to be something of value. It has to be something solid, sturdy, and steady. That is the fundamental impulse of conservatism, is to conserve, but it has to be something worth conserving. And for me, I think what Nixon was doing in the example that you gave, we have to be confident in the power of our convictions. We have to be willing to weather the storm of passion from the youth and have the confidence that the convictions that we're standing for, that we're conservating, are worth conserving. And I think that's where Nixon had a great deal of force and a great deal of conviction, because he was standing for something that was worth conserving, the values and the principles of the American founding. And I think that is something we as conservatives today, and this is really what I was trying to do in the piece, John, was tell the youth, hey, it's fine, it's good that you want to address the problems of this age, but let's do it in a way that fundamentally honors the sturdy values of the past, which can guide us in the future. The revolutionary impulse has always been with us. It will always be with us, because it's part of human nature. And the revolutionary impulse always must be tempered by an appreciation for the values of the past. And I think connecting that thread and pointing out that that was what Nixon's genius was, not to be anti-establishment, not to be revolutionary, but to point to the problems of his age and to look for solutions, not in inventions of man's rationality, but the sturdy guidance of the past. That was something that I think is so missed. And that's what Nixon was doing in your example. That's what I think the lesson for today's kids needs to be.
0: And a warning, Ryan, a warning that if you go the way of the French Revolution and replace liberty and God with man, you're inviting trouble.
1: 100%.
0: Today, there's a lot of invitations going out to trouble, Ryan. We see it everywhere. And some of it is on the right as well. Command economy, or taking too much upon the government and asking too much of our institutions. They built a checks and balances. I'm not sure whether the checks are in place right now. Are you?
1: I think there's always pressure on the checks and balances, and that pressure, we on the right are no more immune to that than those on the left. There will always be a desire, I think, to erode the checks and balances of the Constitution, whether that be the power of the Supreme Court, whether that be the authority of Congress to do rulemaking, whether that be the checks and limits on the presidency. Everyone who holds power, necessarily, as Lord Acton said, the power corrupts absolute, power corrupts absolutely. None of us are immune to that impulse. I think the difference, though, is those of us on the right have the solid resources to push back against that impulse to dissolve and erode the institutional checks, because we know why they're there. We understand their value. We understand why they're important, because humans are flawed. Humans are limited. They need to be checked. On the left, there's a different anthropology, as

0: invention, an anthropology of human autonomy, an anthropology that humans can raise themselves up by their bootstraps. It's a very Nietzschean impulse. And I think on the right, even though those motivations to dissolve those checks and balances in order to accomplish the task of the moment will always be there, on the right, we have the moral intellectual resources to resist that urge if we call ourselves to our better nature. And that's what I think, if you look at the value of Nixon for the youth today, the fact that he was counter-revolutionary calls on those resources, calls on the fact that we have an understanding of human anthropology that can resist the dissolution of checks and balances. That is the message that is so badly needed for our young conservatives today.
1: 250 years. I would say that France had a rough patch for 250 years, Ryan, to summarize. And the U.S. has not had a rough patch. I wonder if that's because we're counter-revolutionaries. I wonder.
0: I think your question answers itself, John. I think that the directions that our two nations, as much as I love France, the directions of our two nations' political systems have been determined by their origins. And the origin in a view of human autonomy as absolute leads to pain and suffering. A proper understanding of human anthropology is a blessing that we should not fritter away lightly.
1: Ryan Bangert serves as Senior Vice President, Strategic Initiatives, Special Counsel to the President of Alliance Defending Freedom. That's ADFL, ADFLegal.org. I'm John Batchelor.
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0: I'm John Batchelor. Economic D-Day, that is the metaphor that the Secretary of Treasury, Mr. Bessent, used prior to announcing secondary sanctions on suspect banking entities around the world. Max Mislish is here from the Foundation for Defense of Democracy, writing most recently about what it translates from Economic D-Day. Max, a very good evening to you. As I understand it now, these are the beginning moments of something that has not been done before, or if it has been, outside of my reach right now, which is to target financial institutions with the punishment that if they do not comply, they will be cut out of the dollar, out of the financial system that runs the planet, dominates the planet, let's put it that way. An Egyptian bank is suspect, and the Egyptian bank was using branches in the UAE. I get really confused at this point. What does that mean, and what can be done to something that isn't even in Egypt? It's in the UAE, and I can imagine everybody saying, we didn't know anything. Good evening to you.
1: Yeah, good evening, John. So at a very high level, what the Treasury Department is proposing to do through one of its agencies, the Financial Crimes Enforcement Network, aka FinCEN, is cutting off these five branches from the U.S. dollar system. And so the important thing here is less that these are Egyptian branches of an Egyptian bank, and more that they are located within the UAE and specifically Dubai. The reason why this is important is because Dubai is a major hub for illicit financial flows, and it's been repeatedly identified by the Treasury Department as such. So this is the first major action that the Treasury Department is taking as part of Operation Economic Outcast following an announcement of an Economic D-Day. And we'll see what happens, right? There's time for the banks to take remediating measures to comply with the United States Treasury Department. For the UAE central bank as the primary regulator of these branches to come in and clean house and ultimately cooperate with U.S. authorities.
0: What is FinCEN? What does it stand for?
1: It's the Financial Crimes Enforcement Network. And so this is the agency within the Treasury Department that is essentially our financial intelligence unit, which means it's responsible for analyzing and reporting on suspicious financial activity that comes through its surveillance apparatus, through these suspicious activity reports that banks file. And then they provide sources of leads and underlying information for law enforcement investigators as they conduct investigations into sanctions, violations, money laundering investigations, and other forms of financial crime.
0: In your Wall Street Journal op-ed, you identified that these eight branches pass through $1.8 billion worth of business. What does that look like? How do they see that? Is everything transparent in banking?
1: Well, there's a lot of opacity. And so what these banks are essentially doing, right, these are U.S. banks that are reporting on activity flowing through their financial channels, acting as correspondent banks for the branches in the UAE. Mm-hmm. The way this works is that the branches in the UAE are clearing dollars, and they rely on access to the U.S. financial system to do that. So they have partnerships with banks in the United States that we call correspondent banks. And those banks have an obligation under the Bank Secrecy Act in the United States to report on suspicious activity. And so where there are signs of Iranian sanctions evasion, these entities will file suspicious activity reports with FinCEN. And what FinCEN is essentially saying is that there were between 2024 and I believe close to present day, $1.8 billion in suspicious financial flows involving potentially 103 companies tied to, in some fashion, the Iranian regime. And so these are indicators of the huge volumes of illicit finance that are moving through the U.S.-led financial system, but it's all coming as a result of banks abroad in these third-country jurisdictions that have permissive environments for sanctions evasion, essentially moving those monies through the United States.
0: Now we come to the heavy lift, if I understand correctly, China. There is a bank that is suspect of being part of this chain of criminality, or whatever it is called by FinCEN, misconduct. And that bank, that China bank, is attached to the China National Petroleum Corporation, which is the state itself. So that has not been, as of yet, warned or encouraged to clean up its act, but is that a potentially of the future to take on China?
1: But, you know, I think that for the Trump administration's campaign against Iran and its enablers to even come close to being considered a success, it would have to touch on China. Unfortunately, I'm not convinced that the Trump administration is going to take these necessary steps. The reality here is that China purchases upwards of 90% of Iran's exported crude. And so this is like the sole source buyer of Iran's sanctioned oil. But just yesterday, Treasury Secretary Bessent said that the money that the Chinese pay for this oil moves oftentimes through the Gulf. And so what the Treasury Department is going to do is target the banks in the Gulf that are helping to move those funds. But he didn't say that there was going to be action against any Chinese banks. And to your point, I highlight in the Wall Street Journal piece, the bank, Bank of Kunlun, which is held majority holder by China National Petroleum Corporation, which is a major state-owned entity in China tied to the CCP. And this bank has been repeatedly identified by the Treasury Department as a main conduit for Iranian sanctions evasion. Unfortunately, the extent to which the U.S. has taken action against Bank of Kunlun is really limited to, in 2012, it moved to cut the bank off of U.S. dollars and access to the U.S. Dollar system. But as the as a former senior OFAC official at Treasury testified later, he said that that was largely really a symbolic action because Bank of Kunlun didn't do much business in dollars in the first place. So what I'm suggesting that the United States should do is specifically sanction Bank of Kunlun, added to the Treasury's SDN list, and that would put upward pressure on the bank's ownership in China National Petroleum Corporation to either divest its interest or potentially face increased sanctions risk. And I think that that's something that the Chinese government and the CCP wouldn't want to accept, and they would let that bank fail.
0: Your opinion, having worked at Treasury and writing this piece very carefully for the Wall Street Journal, is it believable that the China National Petroleum Corporation, which is state-owned enterprise, would not know about the conduct of its branch of the China's Bank of Kunlun, and that that information wouldn't flow all the way to the leadership? Is that imaginable, that there are hidden secrets like that within China?
1: I think it's absolutely impossible that officials within China National Petroleum Corporation are unaware of the conduct of Bank of Kunlun and the exposure that it presents to Iranian sanctions evasion. We know that there were times years ago when China National Petroleum Corporation officials talked about having Bank of Kunlun cease its activity involving Iran. But since then, including recent sanctions designations by the U.S. Treasury Department, Bank of Kunlun was still named as a key conduit, even though it wasn't specifically sanctioned by the United States. So it's possible that, you know, top-tier officials within the CCP aren't aware of Bank of Kunlun specifically, but it's almost impossible that officials tied to the CCP within China National Petroleum Corporation are unaware of the activity.
0: Max Meislisch is a research fellow at the Foundation for the Defense of Democracies. He works at U.S. Treasury's Office of Foreign Assets Control, writing in the Wall Street Journal. I'm John Batchelor.
2: Scholarships limited by race, segregated graduation ceremonies in dorms, professors labeling students as oppressors based on skin color, gender, or religion. 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Dr. Martin Luther King Jr. dreamed of a nation where his children would be judged not by the color of their skin, but by the content of their character. DEI turns that dream upside down. But there's hope. 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America is strongest when united, not divided. 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A series brought to you by the Leadership Institute and Radio America.
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9: Welcome back, Mr. Gagnon. 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
10: Back and better than ever. 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
0: I'm John Batchelor. El Nino, Super El Nino, unpredicted Super El Nino. But here it is. This El Nino pattern around the world is various, especially because now and again they mention climate change is distorting the picture. El Nino classically is 1.5-2 degrees above normal in the Pacific sea surface temperature. Above 2 or 2.5, you get into the argument about, is it a super El Nino of the sea surface temperature average? Where we are right now is in some parts of the Pacific, it's 4 degrees centigrade above regular, 85 degrees in parts of the Pacific, Fahrenheit, sea surface temperature. That has not been seen before. So everything's new or isn't. Why I go to my colleague Jeremy Zakas in New South Wales in Australia is because Australia is coming out of its winter time, heading into spring. And if we're going to see change, global change for El Nino, we'll see it in Australia, we'll see it in South America, we'll certainly see it here in North America. Maybe not so much Europe, but Africa. Right now, the prediction is heavy downpours and sharp droughts, a lot of heat. After that, it's various. Jeremy, a very good day to you. When last we spoke, you were having a heat wave in winter time, and I remember you telling me that down the Bondi Beach, the big beach on New South Wales, there were lots of people enjoying themselves. There was another beach that was attracted too. The sharks are moving around, the great whites, just as they are off California with the warm temperatures in the sea. And the expectation was that you were going to move quickly into a very hot transition from winter to springtime. What's happened in the several days since? Good day to you, Jeremy.
12: G'day, John. Yes, well, we did have the hot weather, and we did have the forecast that were going to say that we had really hot weather for this entire week, including absolutely no rain. And I can tell you, John, that actually didn't happen. What happened was, after we last spoke and we had those beautiful days, it was Sunday through to Monday, and Tuesday, things started to turn around a bit. It was still warm, but, you know, it wasn't as warm as expected. Then by Wednesday and Thursday, guess what? We actually got rain. We got unforecast rain. So this unusual pattern of weather that we've been warned about that's associated with El Nino is actually starting to happen. So the long-term forecasts were completely wrong. We won't be getting the dry weather we thought. In fact, as we speak right now here in Sydney, we're getting rolling rain showers right across from the western side, so from the inland areas coming across hitting Sydney. And it appears that it is happening all the way down to Victoria and across to South Australia as well. They're getting rain, but the places where we do expect to get rain, which is up in Queensland, especially in the northern part with the tropics, they are actually quite dry at the moment, which is relatively unusual because this time of year, with the spring coming out of winter, that's where the storm activity begins. But never fear. I mean, Western Australia did actually stick to their long-term forecast. They probably got some of the hottest weather right now and some of the driest weather. And across the desert there, they're getting up to 100 degrees Fahrenheit already in some parts. So, John, what can I say? The continent is a real salad bowl right now of different types of weather, but it's not what was forecast. And that's really what the point is of the weather news this week. And even the Bureau of Meteorology is talking about El Nino as really fatal complete. So they never made a formal announcement, just talking about it as if it's here and just saying, you know, this is part of it. We really have to expect the unexpected.
0: Yes, they've been holding back. They've been very conservative for weeks now. We were ready to declare El Nino sometime at the end of July, but not them. They were being cagey about it. It's declared El Nino in North America. It's declared El Nino in South America. Certainly in Indonesia already saying El Nino is responsible for bushfires, for wildfires, drying out. The pattern that happens is you get a lot of rain, you get undergrowth, and then you get an immediate snap heat wave, drought. And that the undergrowth then is tinder. And when this lightning hits, you light up the forest. That's what happens in North America. In Australia, Jeremy has taught me, they have eucalyptus forests, which are like, oh, I don't know, that's like having a torch that just needs one match and it'll light up everything. However, the drought that we were talking about, that is not supposed to be here yet. Is that correct? Your hot weather's supposed to be ahead of you.
12: That's exactly right. The drought is really expected to hit maybe in mid-October to November, but, and this is where the big but comes in, there is a warning that with El Nino and with the unpredictability, the drought could start a lot earlier. In fact, there was some reporting that, and this was about a week ago, that the droughts could begin as early as the end of this month, so the end of September, which for us is a big problem because with all this rain now, as you've mentioned, the undergrowth is already starting to grow. If we get drought in late September, it means we have an extended fire season, which means we could have catastrophic bushfires that will really push our fire resources to the limit, and it could end in a lot, basically disaster. So we're already preparing for an early bushfire season. There's a lot of backburning to get that undergrowth out of there now, just in anticipation that the drought, while it's expected to be, you know, October, late October, it could actually be only a couple of weeks away.
0: All right, I've saved the best to last. This is not about climate change. This is not about El Nino. This is odd things are happening. I spoke to the south of France. They had a tornado, and they could see it, a tornado in the south of France. And I said, have you ever had this before? Unknown, just unknown. Okay. Then we go to Southern California. They have hurricane warnings out. Southern California, that is very strange. Now, maybe it's just we're paying attention to, we're over-attending to the weather. Because weather is not climate. But again and again, I read the Pacific has not been this warm in recorded history of weather. And I told you how parts of it, 79 degrees off of San Diego, where they could be expecting the hurricane or street flooding at the best. Jeremy, there's an odd twist to all of this. We don't know where we're going, but this is said to be part of warmer Earth. Not climate change, just warmer Earth. Maybe we've been here before, maybe not. Now, that's the way they're putting it in North America. We, you know, we've got a bunch of worrywarts. How do they explain it in Australia? Do they say Super El Nino and leave it alone, or do they turn it into climate conversation?
12: Interestingly, we're much more conservative, as you pointed out, with the Bureau of Meteorology not announcing El Nino at really early and waiting to the last minute. And the same with this as well. How it's described is that it's weather anomalies, that it's very matter of fact saying that the Pacific Ocean is warmer, our temperatures are warmer. Well, climate change is mentioned in the actual media stories themselves, not from the officials. The officials are saying this is an anomaly, this is not what we've seen before, but leaving the door open to say that, you know what, maybe this has happened before, it's not a new event, but we just don't have records. However, it is being toe-tapped as being very different, and also being toe-tapped in some ways in that it may have been something to do with what we've done to the environment to create these warmer conditions, but not quite sounding the alarm of climate change, but at the same time also telling us that there is a change in the climate, if that makes sense.
0: 30 seconds, Jeremy. Any unusual brown sticks in the yard, Jeremy, that might be eastern brown snake?
12: Oh, every stick to me is now a brown snake, but the good news is we haven't had any here on my house yet, but I can say that only maybe 400-500 yards away, yes, there was a sighting only 2 days ago. So the snakes, they are definitely on the move. The brown snakes are out there. I'm madly cleaning up my yard as we speak, and I'll be mowing the lawns this weekend just for exactly that.
0: Eastern brown snakes, an adult eastern brown snake. If you're bitten by one, get to the hospital in an hour. That's what Jeremy has taught me. In an hour, 1 hour, get there. Jeremy Zakas, New South Wales. El Nino, yes. Super El Nino, yes. Climate change, who knows? I'm John Batchelor.
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10: Hi, it's Matt from the WGAN Morning News. Tomorrow we're going to be speaking with analyst Josh Filler. I'll be asking him about the Hassan Piker phenomenon and how relevant he's going to be in the 2026 political races across the country, as well as updates on the war with Iran and much more. Also, we want you to tell us, will you be watching the upcoming gubernatorial debates happening this year?

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0: I'm John Batchelor. I welcome my colleagues Bradley Bowman and Mark Montgomery of the Foundation for the Defense of Democracies, the co-authors with another member of the Foundation for the Defense of Democracy, of Axis of Aggressors, Countering the Cooperation of China, Russia, Iran, and North Korea. Gentlemen, I come to you on the basis of concern everywhere about the escalation we can witness, not only in the Ukraine, weapon systems being used against civilian targets purposely, murder purposely, but also the ability of Iran to hit what it's aiming at when it's a U.S. base in Jordan or anywhere else in the Gulf region, becoming increasingly obvious that something has changed in Tehran. And what it very much likely be, Brad, you published with your colleague in the Washington Post that Russia and China are actively supporting the Iranian arsenal. How so? Good evening to you, Brad.
1: Good evening to you, John, and it's great to be here with my friend and colleague, Mark Montgomery, who co-authored the book, and I've done so much with him through the years, and grateful for his decades of service in the Navy. Yeah, you know, a major theme in our book and in the subsequent Washington Post piece that me and my colleague Cameron McMillan published last month is that this axis of aggressive security cooperation that we document in the book across a 7-year data set where we documented 616 incidents of security cooperation across 5 categories, something you and I talked about previously, is making each of these adversaries more formidable than they would be otherwise. And in the specific context of Iran, where we see China sending chemical precursors for its missiles, providing dual use support for the Iranian defense industrial base, transferring a satellite to the Islamic Revolutionary Guard Corps that was likely used to target U.S. forces. And then you combine that with what Russia's doing, the potential delivery of manned portable air defense systems, help getting Iranian satellites in space, the

0: passing of targeting information, taking captured American and British weapons in Ukraine and sending them to Iran for reverse engineering. And now this latest news about this covert program to help Iran field a supersonic cruise missile that could be particularly deadly to naval vessels is just the latest example of how this axis of aggressor security cooperation is growing multifaceted and really, John, eroding the margin of safety for Americans. Let me just highlight that in our data set in chapter five of our book, we saw an explosion, John, across in security cooperation between Russia and Iran, between almost nothing in 2021 to 16 separate incidents in 2022, with as many as 27 in 2024. And what we initially, we're all familiar with the drone support that Iran provided to Russia in the early stages of the war. We're familiar with how Iran helped them establish the Alabuga factory to produce their own drones. We're familiar with Islamic Revolutionary Guard Corps advisors in Crimea and much, much more. But what we're seeing, and something we warned about in the book, is that the IOUs, if you will, are now flowing the other direction. So the security cooperation is not one way. It's two-way across all six bilateral relationships, and it's incremental, and it is eroding the balance of power on all edges of the Eurasian landmass. And unfortunately, meanwhile, in Washington, back here at home, a lot of people are saying good things. There's some positive movement, you know, but the things that matter, the blocking and tackling, like passing the defense appropriations on time and not habitually relying once again on a continuing resolution, unfortunately, it's kind of 1991 business as usual, and depending where you look.
1: Mark, I come to you because of this report, and Brad touched on it, but the detail here is alarming and puzzling. Russia secretly helping Iran develop supersonic cruise missiles. This is an FT investigation published within hours in London. Leaks reveal program behind one of the most significant known transfers of military technology from Moscow to Tehran. So ramjet engine, supersonic. This looks like, and indeed in the third paragraph they point to, a carrier killer. The idea here is to move so fast and so low that there's very little time to engage and defeat the incoming. We have a very crowded space in the Straits of Hormuz and the Persian Gulf and the Red Sea and the Arabian Sea. I take this as a threat, a major threat. But the puzzle mark, and I need your help here, did Russia want us to know this? Did they give it to the FT to scare America?
2: So first, this is a legitimate missile threat. Thanks for having me, John. I'm glad to be here with my friend Brad. His recent piece in the Washington Post really discussed this level of Russian and Chinese support for Iran. This goes back to 2023. I think this is, this leaks out so that people understand what the threats are to our forces. I don't think it's Russia. I think it's probably someone in the U.S. or Western intelligence chain putting it out. That's generally who leaks. But having said that, what really matters here is the importance of it. And we were aware of some Chinese attempts to send more modern anti-ship cruise missiles just prior to the start of combat operations. I don't know that those arrived. But this is more about helping Iran help itself. In other words, it's bringing them the scientists and engineers so they can build these ramjet engines. These ramjet engines will allow them to build hypersonic maneuvering cruise missiles that do threaten all naval ships, but particularly threaten ships at a shorter range where you have almost no warning. Ships transiting the Strait of Hormuz or the Bab el-Mandeb or, you know, just, you know, on the edges of those, you know, could be at great risk from something like this. And it's much harder for a U.S. Navy destroyer defending a merchant ship 2, 3, 4 miles away to handle this kind of what would be called a crossing shot. So from my perspective, this is a big deal. It's an indication that this is a axis of aggressors, even though I think Brad and I generally argue it's transactional and generally argue that it's a series of six bilateral relationships. It is six maturing, developing, thickening bilateral relationships that put the United States and its democratic allies and partners at risk. And it's, you cannot disassociate the war in Ukraine from the war in Iran, from the Chinese threats to Taiwan, from the North Korean threats to South Korea. They're all linked. And the adversary is operating in a consistently transactional way to make each of them better. And John, this was an attempt by Russia to make Iran more of a threat to the U.S. Navy and the merchant shipping in the Gulf.
0: John, can I just quickly add, I completely agree with what Mark said there, but for the people, for people that don't do this full time, let me just underscore one additional thing is what makes cruise missiles a problem, right, is traditional cruise missiles like the Tomahawk, which fly much slower, is that they fly low, so they're harder to detect. They can get lost in the ground clutter, if you will. And as Mark said, they can maneuver, so they can hit you from a direction you don't expect. But when you add high speed to that low flying profile, and the maneuvering ability, that is very, very formidable, not just for ships, as Admiral Montgomery knows, but also for land attack. So that's one of the things. And let me just also say that in our data set, Russia was involved with almost 85% of all observed security cooperation incidents. So while China is the economic heart of the axis, Russia is the security cooperation heart. And we need to understand those dynamics and that nuance if we're going to counter it effectively.
1: Gentlemen, I call upon my youth. At one point, and I don't have the year, the Soviet Union, then the threat to the U.S. that Russia Federation wants to be, Soviet Union upgraded air defense in North Vietnam. And suddenly those SAM-2s and SAM-3s showed up, is my memory, bringing down our aircraft pretty easily, pretty straightforwardly. The SAMs flew and we had to go higher, and it was a long struggle, including the B-52s at Christmas in 72, 73. That looks to be the same game here. Russia now, the former Soviet Union, is upgrading incrementally as a warning. They're giving the impression they're going to give better and better weapons to Iran. Am I overthinking this, Mark?
2: I think they're more discreet than, say, they were in 1972. I mean, in 1970, I also tell you, in the late 1960s, Russian pilots flew with Vietnamese pilots.
1: Yes.
2: And so, I mean, I think they're more discreet these days. I'll be frank, we have given Ukraine a lot of military equipment over the last 4 years. I mean, under the Biden administration, under the Trump administration. I mean, so this is part of the game. I just think some of this is the technological change. I mean, it's the targeting data that Brad mentioned earlier with China. That's pretty spicy to me. I think the United States has been careful about targeting data provided inside Russia. And maybe we shouldn't be so careful about that going forward because of, because of what China and Russia have been doing to support Iran that way. And then this is giving them a high end. This is a prompt jump in Iranian anti-ship missile technology and land attack missile technology with this ramjet engine. So it's kind of significant. So, yes, I compare it to that experience in Vietnam. And I'd also say, they're really, a couple of these maneuvers should cause the United States to question, shouldn't we do a little more for Ukraine?
1: I'm speaking with Mark Montgomery and Brad Bowman of the Foundation for Defensive Democracy. So we're going to Germany. There's a big story in Germany that has an end product that's violence. I'm John Batchelor.

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2: President Trump is right. 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Reuters Institute says we're now one of the top news brands in the nation. 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
11: Treat others as you would like to be treated. 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
13: I'm John Batchelor, Dateline Berlin. The German government blamed Russia for an attempted attack at Leipzig-Halle Airport last month using a drone laden with explosives and announced that it would shut down a Russian consulate, among other measures. The drone was found near a Ukrainian plane on August 4th, and the device was defused. German officials said at the time that the incident posed a new level of danger. Gentlemen, I go immediately to Germany. Always the question, and certainly the question again for Russia. Mark and Brad, both of you, I understand that the Germans have been reluctant for a long time to rearm. I'm told in headlines they're now beginning that process. Is that accurate to your knowledge, Mark? And Brad, I'd like you to comment as well.
14: Well, for certain. First, I do want to explain, Russia is running what's called new generation warfare, their form of hybrid warfare against Eastern Europe and Germany. It's different than Chinese cyber-enabled economic warfare in that it's all the things China does, cyber, information operations, you and I have spoken about this. But then the Russians, because they're Russians, just don't limit it to that. They also do something called weaponized migration, and then they do actual terrorist attacks. So if you remember 2 years ago, you know, explosives were found getting ready to be put on Lufthansa flights in Poland. And now this, you know, these Leipzig drone attacks, attempted drone attacks on Ukrainian cargo planes.

0: 1992 or so to about 2000, to about 2020. Over that long, almost three-decade period, they took a holiday. A lot of countries have come out of that. Poland and the Baltic states, they're out of it. They're at 5%. The newest country to come out of it is the most important country. Germany is the industrial workhorse of Europe. It's the largest GDP by some degree, and they are aggressively increasing their defense spending. And they're, and for the first time in a long time, they strike me as buying things to be ready. In the past, Germany spent $45 billion a year and didn't get much. Now they're increasing that amount nearly, you know, over the next few years, nearly doubling it. You know, and they're going to get close to 3% very soon. And it's going to be spent on the right kind of weapon systems with a Germany that's oriented to doing the right thing. And I think the best example of that is when I visited Lithuania earlier this year, they have a brigade in Lithuania as their commitment under a European agreement, a NATO agreement. And as opposed to everyone else, they're moving their brigade there. The families, they're building, you know, schools and commissaries and housing. They are saying, we are Germany. We're here to defend Lithuania. You're going to have to cut through us and our families to get, you know, to take the Suvlaki gap. And that is a strong commitment from Germany. So I have a lot of positive feelings for Merz, the chancellor, and Pistorius, the defense minister. And I just wish they could get square with President Trump and stop the kind of like silly talk between them, because Germany is the country Donald Trump should be pointing at and saying, that's what I like to see.
1: Brad, what does the German army need? What will it satisfy working shoulder to shoulder with the U.S. Army?
2: John, I just want to reinforce and agree with what Mark said about the significance of what we're seeing in Germany. I've been critical through the years of them being basically missing in action on defense spending. But when you look across four categories, defense spending, defense industrial investments, partnerships with the U.S. and forward position combat forces, the combat forces in Lithuania that Mark mentioned, there's good news to be seen across the board with Germany. And so to some degree, I think Putin gets most of the credit for that. Donald Trump gets some too. President Trump needs to take the win and we need to stop giving our adversaries a gift by having unforced errors within the transatlantic alliance. This is, if you look at Germany's economic power, its geography, its political power, this is incredibly positive. This will increase deterrence, what they're doing, and over time, it will reduce the burden on us, even as the Pentagon goes through its force posture. So I agree with Mark. The most significant thing here is the combat brigade in Lithuania for all the reasons he said. Lastly, John, very quickly, he mentioned Russian hybrid warfare. I just want to say that I agree with him that each of these three countries, Russia, China, Iran, are doing something different. You know, Russia with the hybrid warfare, China with its dual use strategy, which we document in the book across all of its relations with the other three, and Iran, the proxy strategy it did for 1979. What they all have in common is our adversaries trying to hurt us and our allies, but to do it below a threshold that doesn't elicit counterpunches and consequences from us. That kind of strategy, whether it's hybrid, dual use, or proxy, as different as they are, what they all depend on is us playing the game, either wittingly or unwittingly, ignoring what they're doing and not imposing consequences. I think the threats are so serious now, John, we have to stop playing that game. And when there's a hybrid threat, a dual use threat, and a proxy threat, we have to respond or we're going to get more of the same.
1: Escalation is the word often used when you're not sure what's going on. Is that an appropriate word, Mark, for what we're witnessing with all these notes about better systems or stronger systems or subterfuge or cyber attack? Are we watching escalation?
0: So I think what we're seeing, it's, I have to look at each theater. What we're seeing by Russia, I think, is more distraction. They're like trying to pull Europe off of Ukraine, saying, look, be careful here, boys. We'll go here. And by the way, when this doesn't work, you know, when the Poles and the Balts and the Europeans stand up to them, they're going to go to their lackeys in the Balkans, Vucic of Serbia, Dudik of Republic Srpski, and stir up the mess in Bosnia and Kosovo and try to distract. So I think it's more of a distraction game there. I think what's going on, I think Taiwan and China could lead to some escalation, but not escalation into a kinetic scenario, but escalation into a cyber-enabled economic warfare where they try to break the societal resilience of Taiwan. But Taiwan's working hard. I'm going to be in Taiwan in 2 weeks speaking at a resilience conference because their president is headlining.

0: because he believes in building societal resilience because he recognizes that's how you counter Chinese escalation. So that's probably the one place where I see some escalation coming.
1: Brad, the book that you and Mark and Elaine Dzensky publish, Axis of Aggressors, it's been out a few weeks and it's had very positive response from the professionals. But what needs to happen is that the American public needs to understand this. Is your impression that it's getting through, that they're beginning to understand this is not business as usual?
2: John, thanks for that question. I think the chairman of the Joint Chiefs of Staff testimony a year ago, June, where he talked about unprecedented cooperation across all domains of power was helpful. My hope is that our contribution with our book is helpful as well. The data behind it, the two-year research project. Unfortunately, the headlines since its publication is validating our concern and validating my belief, building on what the National Defense Strategy Commission said, that we're in the most dangerous moment since 1945.
1: The book is Axis of Aggressors, Countering the Cooperation of China, Russia, Iran, and North Korea, by the Foundation of Defensive Democracies Fellows Bradley Bowman, Elaine Dzensky, and Mark Montgomery. I'm John Batchelor.
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0: I'm John Batchelor. I welcome Andrea Stricker for the Foundation for the Defense of Democracies, looking at the conversation between the United States of America, chiefly the White House, but now Congress, and the Kingdom of Saudi Arabia. The issue at hand is a nuclear power plant and its attendant enrichment facilities. I read from the New York Times reporting within these last days. The Trump administration has submitted to Congress a nuclear cooperation agreement with Saudi Arabia that could allow the kingdom to enrich its own fuel for nuclear reactors, according to two officials with knowledge of the transmission. The accord, announced by the White House, would deepen ties between the United States and Saudi Arabia at a moment when the war with Iran has strained the relationship between two countries. And then this. The prospect that Saudi Arabia could enrich uranium, the technology at the center of conflict with Iran, has drawn sharp opposition from some Democratic lawmakers and revived long-standing concerns about nuclear proliferation in the region, which is why I go immediately to Andrea Stricker. Non-proliferation is her business. Andrea, this looks like a process that I need to be educated about. The president receives the Saudi Arabian kingdom's representatives, agrees to the matter of nuclear power using the U.S. facilities and tools and companies to build the nuclear power plant and maintain it. At some point, however, there are details here that are worrisome, such as what the New York Times said, enrichment. Therefore, Congress must be involved in this process, but not a treaty in Congress. I get lost now, something called the 1-2-3 agreement. What is it, and what is Congress's part in what appears to be another executive action? Good evening to you.
1: Good evening, John. Thanks for having me. You're correct. The Atomic Energy Act, particularly Section 123, which spells out the terms for foreign nuclear cooperation, gives Congress a total of 90 days of continuous session to review the agreement and potentially block it if they'd like to. We know that the date for the transmission of this agreement to Congress was around August 25th. So basically, Congress has 30 days to consult with the administration. The administration transmits the agreement to the Senate Foreign Relations and House Foreign Affairs Committees. And then there's 60 more days for Congress to potentially mount a joint resolution of disapproval or approval if they wanted to for the agreement. And basically, in those 60 days, if no resolution is adopted after 45 days, the resolution would be automatically discharged from consideration. And so it basically becomes law after the 90 days pass, unless the president pulls it from consideration. And we know that he has been threatening to not go through with this accord because Saudi Arabia has refused to join the Abraham Accords and normalize relations with Israel. But for all intents and purposes, we may see this accord go through unless Congress acts.
0: What happens? Go through. What then happens? Builders show up, they pour concrete, they build a nuclear power. How does it work?
1: Basically, the United States would be legally allowed to pass nuclear equipment, reactors, materials to Saudi Arabia to start building out the kingdom's first reactors and possibly additional parts of the fuel cycle. So the most worrisome is there's talk of a uranium conversion and enrichment facility in Saudi Arabia, possibly with black box controls on Saudi access and operated by the United States. But this is concerning because enrichment is a dual use technology along with plutonium reprocessing that can either produce fuel for reactors or nuclear weapons. So this would be really putting U.S. policy for decades that aimed to curtail the spread of this technology at risk. I think other countries in the region and beyond will likely see this as a signal to start trying to acquire this technology, to start trying to proliferate it possibly from Russia or China for their own allies as a way to hedge for nuclear weapons development. And I think there will also be special bilateral safeguards with Saudi Arabia and the IAEA circumventing the strongest inspection regime, the IAEA's additional protocol, which gives inspection rights to undeclared sites. So a lot of concerning content in this agreement, but I'm not confident that Congress will have the numbers to block it.
0: Some nuclear power technology bomb making. What I've learned is the Hiroshima bomb was a uranium bomb. The Nagasaki bomb was a plutonium bomb. Those are two ways to make fissile material for bomb making. Enrichment is uranium, and the plutonium.

0: uranium that was created for the Nagasaki bomb could also be created by extracting it chemically from the spent rods of a reactor, taken out of the reactor after a certain period of time. That's my limit of nuclear technology right now. What Saudi Arabia is asking for is the ability to make a uranium bomb if they enrich uranium, but also because they'll have spent rods, they would be able to make a plutonium bomb as well. Have I got all that right so far?
1: That's correct. That's all right. They would have both of those capabilities. Typically, though, the United States would probably want to take back the spent fuel and dispose of it, possibly in the United States or some other country. But if the Saudis, for example, were able to set up a covert reprocessing plant, they could try to use those spent fuel rods. Certainly other countries in the past, like India, previously military-run Taiwan, have done that using civilian nuclear technology in their reactors. So it is a concern. I'm also concerned about the lack of the IAEA's additional protocol, which we actually saw the U.S. Energy Secretary downplaying its importance alongside IAEA Director General Grossi last week at a press conference. He mistakenly said that only two countries with which the U.S. has 123 agreements have the EP, and sort of played up these alternative arrangements like the one the U.S. is seeking with Saudi Arabia. But in fact, the United States has the AP, which again gives access to undeclared sites with 51 countries. So it's a bit shocking to see that the U.S. trying to downplay this and advocate for alternative arrangements.
0: The AP stands for Additional Protocols. Now, what I'm taking from your article and your explanation is that what we're watching here is a dance not unlike that was done with Iran over many years, suspect nuclear weapons program with the IAEA. And therefore, it would start all over again with Saudi Arabia if it was permitted. Are they talking about not permitting the IAEA on site?
1: They would have a comprehensive safeguards agreement. Still, the Saudis have a comprehensive agreement with the IAEA. So that gives the IAEA access to declared sites. It's just this enhanced inspection agreement, the AP, that would give them access to undeclared sites. And I doubt that the United States is going to have access to all Saudi nuclear facilities that they might want to look at if they are planning to be essentially the supplement to enhanced IAEA access.
0: Initially, this document was classified. It's now unclassified. Everyone is able to read it. I understand that. However, what Saudi Arabia's motive is much more interesting to me than our process. Why does Saudi Arabia want nuclear power? Last time I checked, they have all the oil of the universe.
1: Saudi Arabia wants the full fuel cycle, they say. They want to be a center of nuclear progress and power in the Middle East. They want to be able to export more oil. I think that's potentially debatable. But in any case, if we're not in the business of trying to restrict the spread and the peaceful use of nuclear energy, we still need to be concerned about the potential misuse of it. And so I'm very concerned that Congress will not be able to mount opposition to this, given that they need significant numbers to overcome a presidential veto.
0: There was talk early on. I remember hearing it in London News. Well, they read the headlines from London, that the president had said, if you can have this, if you recognize Israel, you join the Abraham Accords, and there were some other details, something, you know, about war fighting or whatever. Is any of that in the document that went to Congress?
1: I'm not aware that those conditions are included, but the reporting has been that they're not in the agreement. And so essentially, if you don't have the president pull the agreement from consideration, it automatically becomes law after the 90 days. Now, of course, the administration could just not implement it after it goes into effect if they really wanted to make an issue of this. But I'm not really seeing any indication that the president is out there threatening to pull the agreement or to prevent its implementation.
0: I did hear correctly, though, there was talk about the Abraham Accords in some fashion being connected to permission for a nuclear power plant.
1: That's correct. The president had said several weeks ago that he was making the 123 agreement contingent on Riyadh adhering to the Abraham Accords and normalizing relations with Israel. But so far, they have said that they're not going to do that, or at least they have not said whether they might consider it during these 90 days.
0: And the 123 agreement, let me choose at random an example. Do we have a 123 agreement with South Korea Do we have one with Japan, other countries with nuclear power plants?
1: We do. The South Korean 123 does not include advanced consent for enrichment and reprocessing, but South Korea has been seeking those rights for some time. And the United States actually signaled about a year ago that it was willing to loosen the restrictions and potentially provide that consent. So what we see is the United States is loosening these restrictions with its allies. And I don't think its adversaries really see enrichment and reprocessing as peaceful technologies, so they will likely seek them as well.
0: The additional protocols, then, it's not objectionable. It's the IAEA with access. Isn't that all it is? Nothing? I mean, it's the same Grossi.
1: That's right. 146 countries now have the AP in force, so it is the overwhelming standard globally. The U.S. again has 123 agreements covering 51 countries that have the AP. Only two don't, which are Argentina and Brazil, and they have a similar bilateral inspection arrangement with each other and the IAEA. So it's a little bit concerning that the United States may be changing its policy toward the AP when you really want to see the Energy Secretary promoting it as the best standard that we have and the best inspection arrangement, and not trying to come up with alternative arrangements for the U.S. and Saudi Arabia.
0: I'm speaking with Andrea Stricker of the Foundation for the Defense of Democracy. We're talking about something that hasn't happened yet. It's all potential. It's a lot of moving chairs around the room. Andrea is a research fellow and deputy director of the Nonproliferation Program, Foundation for the Defense of Democracies. When we come back, what is to be done? Highly unusual tropical storm Marie, headed towards San Diego, expected to be a hurricane in this year of El Nino. 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
4: 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So pretty much we designed it to work anywhere. That's what we wanted. You know, we wanted our family member, our dogs, to have clear warnings so that they could make the right choice before chasing after, you know, that deer or that rabbit.
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0: I'm John Betts with Andrea Stricker at the Foundation for Defense of Democracies, the Deputy Director of the Nonproliferation Program. And from the outline of what is proposed by the Trump administration, now in the hands of Congress, the outline, it looks like the possibility of enriching uranium in Saudi Arabia without monitoring. From the outline, it looks like that can happen if you have a sinister intention. And also extracting plutonium from spent rods, again, bomb-making, if you have a sinister intention. Therefore, why take the risk? What is to be done? What can Congress do? What can people, ordinary people, do? What can the people of the Middle East do about the potential of Saudi Arabia being another Iran?
1: Thank you, John. So to block this accord, essentially, you would need significant numbers of Republicans to join Democrats who, as far as I understand, are planning to mount a joint resolution of disapproval effort. So to get the disapproval resolution, you would require a simple majority vote in both the House and Senate. But then to overcome a presidential veto, you'd then need a two-thirds vote in order to block the accord. So we could see the Democrats toward the end of September, potentially early October, mounting this resolution, trying to get some Republicans to join them. They could potentially pass that. They could get four Republicans to join in both the House and the Senate and pass the resolution with that simple majority. But then it's my concern that really who is willing on the Republican side to oppose the president's agenda and stick their neck out? Maybe we'll see a couple, but maybe not four. But then the real trouble comes with overriding the presidential veto. You'd need 20 Republicans in the Senate, 76 Republicans in the House. So that would be a major defection. And I'm not really certain that all these Republicans are understanding the danger of this agreement adequately.
0: There was frequent elections, Andrea, frequent elections. Okay. In your piece that you published at FTD, you mentioned China and Russia. And this is odd because you're saying that the administration is citing China and Russia as a reason to do the deal? How does it work?
1: China and Russia really have not

0: spread, enrichment, and reprocessing to their partners and allies since the late 1990s. We saw a lot of proliferation efforts with Iran and Pakistan in particular, but due to extensive U.S. and Western pressure, they really curtailed that activity. And now the U.S. is saying that unless they give enrichment to Saudi Arabia, or at least put a U.S.-operated plant on their soil, that Saudi Arabia will go to China and Russia for this technology. I don't see that there's any evidence of that. There's no indication that the two have offered this technology to Saudi Arabia. So I think what really must have happened is Riyadh demanded enrichment as a condition for choosing the U.S. nuclear sector to build its reactors. And the U.S. saw the business opportunity and likely just acceded to giving them enrichment.
1: Given that there's a period of study here and there's inspection, is Saudi Arabia prevented from going to China and Russia after it has a nuclear power plant from the U.S.? Can you have competing power plants in the same sphere? Would we have any reach into that?
0: It's very possible that they could choose other suppliers. South Korea is also actually a player in this, and they have competitive reactor offers for Saudi Arabia. Mm-hmm. We could also see U.S.-South Korean cooperation to build these reactors. But unless there is some kind of separate exclusivity arrangement that solidifies Riyadh choosing the United States, there could be competition. And I certainly hope to not see the loosening of the enrichment and reprocessing technology going to other countries by Russia and China's hands as a means to stay competitive with the United States doing this.
1: Andrea Stricker for the Foundation for the Defense of Democracies, the story so far. I'm John Batchelor.

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7: ABC News, I'm Dave Packer. A deadly shooting Wednesday afternoon at a residential building in downtown Minneapolis. Police Chief Bill Peterson.
8: Officers entered the high-rise apartment building. Inside, officers encountered victims and heard additional gunfire. Officers followed the sound of the gunfire to an upper floor of the building. On that floor, officers encountered a haze that significantly limited their visibility. Officers exchanged gunfire with the suspect.
7: The shooting leaving 3 people dead, including the suspected gunman. President Trump predicting again that the 6-month-old war with Iran will end soon. Meanwhile, after 286 days at sea, the USS Lincoln docking in Thailand, 5,000 American sailors finally setting foot on dry land. The judge in the Lindsey Clancy trial sent the jurors home again for a 5th day of deliberations. They say they're deadlocked. Clancy admits to killing her 3 children. The jury is weighing whether she should be held criminally responsible. This is ABC News.
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0: I'm John Batchelor. Gordon Chang, at Gordon G. Chang, joins me, and we're very pleased to welcome Kamran Bokhari, our colleague, to comment on the Eurasian supercontinent and hostility. I begin, however, with the irritation of the People's Republic of China, as illustrated in a headline in these last hours in London, in Europe, for the Financial Times. China derails consensus after U.S.-hosted G20. Subhead, Beijing objects to language calling for elimination of non-market, that's in quotes, policies to curb trade imbalances. Translation, the G20 advised China to halt the factory floor overcapacity and other trade conduct that undermines the markets of the G20 states, not China. China rejected all that of that language and did not sign the consensus document. Gordon, I come to you because remember the good old days when China hid like a wingman to Russia and was very reluctant to show its teeth? There is no reluctance now, Gordon. Is that a surprise?
1: It's no surprise because you have Xi Jinping being very arrogant recently. We saw this at May when President Trump went to Beijing, and we've seen it after that. So right now, China's on a tear. It believes that it rules the world, that the United States is declining and declining fast, and so that this is China's moment to rule.
0: Kamran, I welcome your observation about China denying a consensus in North Carolina for G20 finance ministers. Is that a fresh decision by the Wolf Warriors? Have they done this before? Good evening to you.
2: Hi, John. Hi, Gordon. Look, the Chinese can't fight on all fronts. So, and most importantly, they need the West for their exports, which is why they're flooding their market, and hence the statement from the Treasury Secretary that, this is unacceptable. All of this is happening in the backdrop of the upcoming, still scheduled, summit meeting between Xi and President Trump at the White House. So this is in prep for that. There are obviously many things they have to sort out. I see this as posturing. Ultimately, look, if you're going to export to a market, the market is going to try to defend itself, and hence the statement that, look, non-market practices need to be eliminated. So this is to be expected from the Chinese. Ultimately, I don't see them playing a very strong hand. They do have the advantage because of their command, style capitalism, that they can just sort of push through large numbers of any product into the global markets.

0: so which the West cannot compete. We're seeing this in Europe with the German automotive industry and in other places. So they're leveraging that, but ultimately, they can only push so far because at some point they have to expect that there's going to be pushback from the West.
1: Pushback. Apparently, there are more teeth in Eurasia than just China. South China Morning Post. What Japan's coming fighter jet deployment to India means for China. Subhead: the historic move signals Tokyo's desire to strengthen defense ties with, quote, like-minded Indo-Pacific powers. Wow, Kamran. All of a sudden, Tokyo woke up and it's armed. Is this significant in Beijing, this headline?
0: Yeah, it is in the sense that the United States is retrenching under the new geostrategic doctrine of burden sharing and burden shifting. It is trying to put together a new architecture to replace the post-World War II order, which consists of allied and partner nations. Japan is an ally and a major one that is concerned about the rise of China. And if the United States is trying to reach a strategic equilibrium with Beijing, then what does it mean for all these countries on the Western Pacific seaboard? And not just there, in the Indian Ocean basin, which is why India is also very interested. Note that the Japanese Prime Minister back in July, just a few weeks ago, paid a visit to India. And then shortly thereafter, the Indian Prime Minister went on his own tour to Indonesia, to Australia, and New Zealand, in the span of a few days. So what we're seeing is the emergence of a new alignment in the making, that sort of has the common concern of what will China do in sort of a post-American Eurasia.
1: Gordon, I have a question for Cameron.
2: Cameron, is India reaching out to other friends of the United States in Asia, or is this a Japan deployment of fighters to India a one-off?
0: No, it's part of a broader campaign, as I said, that India is reaching out to the Australians, to the New Zealanders, to the Indonesians. Mind you, the Indonesians are also emerging on the military front. They're arming as well, and they're preparing to project influence, at least in the Southeast Asian geopolitical space. So this isn't a one-off, but it's interesting to see Japan go that far out in terms of deploying these aircraft.
1: Xi Jinping due in to Washington. He's also started a sudden burst of visiting other states. There's a long list of them, possible or not. Is Xi's authority at this point in question, or is he operating as the king of China? How to regard his conduct?
0: I think he is very much in control. I mean, notice that he's completely gutted the Central Military Commission, which is composed largely of top military officers and commanders. Just a couple of days ago, he got rid of two prominent generals. And so there doesn't seem to be any pushback. I mean, it's been a few years now where this purge is going on of the military, and the military leadership that is a member of the Central Military Commission, which is sort of this intermediary body between the PLA and the CCP. So he looks like he's in control for now, but that's sort of half the problem, where if he maintains the upper hand, that's necessary, but it's not sufficient by itself. The other thing is to solve the economic problems that the Chinese are facing. Hence the G20 finance ministers meeting and the Americans saying, look, you can't just sort of export your way out of your problems.
1: Gordon, the list of visits is dizzying. Egypt now, but before that, Kyrgyzstan and other allies in Eurasia. All of a sudden, she's everywhere, Mr. Travelogue. Is this to demonstrate his policies, or is he returning visits that were long overdue?
2: Well, certainly he's returning visits long overdue, but this burst of activity I think is significant in some sense, because I think he's probably trying to say to Trump that China's policies are not just focused on the United States, that China has friends around the world, which is a theme that goes back to the 1950s in China. And so really what you've got is a Beijing which is trying to project this image of ascendancy.
1: Kamran, Egypt, is there significance to the ceremony? The president was thrilled to shake Xi Jinping's hands. This is the first visit in a long time. Is there new developments there?
0: I mean, if you look at it strategically, there's a new architecture emerging in the Middle East as well with Turkey, Saudi Arabia, and Pakistan. Egypt is supposedly going to join that at some point, or at least reportedly. And the Chinese are trying to see how they can fit into, again, you know, in America retrenching from the Middle East, leaving behind an architecture at a time of a very weakened Iran. So I see this visit in that broader strategic context. Now, if you look at it from an Egyptian point of view, the Egyptians, you know, are dependent on a lot of actors for their well-being. Financially, they're dependent on Saudi Arabia and the United Arab Emirates. They're also greatly enhancing ties with Turkey, and China is a big player. So, again, in a post-American Middle East, you will see these countries try to enhance ties with, you know, China. China being, you know, the second largest economic power of the world, and it's a rising geotechnological power as well. So, this isn't surprising. As for the Chinese, I think they're looking to see how they can sort of take advantage of the moment, and we'll just have to see, because the Chinese have not played much of a role in the Middle East that I can see of. I mean, yeah, I mean, there are meetings, but, you know, right, meetings are forgotten.
1: Kamran Bokhari, Senior Director, New Lines Institute for Strategy and Policy, Senior Fellow of Middle East Policy Forum. Gordon Chang, at Gordon G. Chang, I'm John Batchelor. Most everyone is now alert that a severe El Nino, unprecedented, is already upon us. 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
2: You know, I started off actually briefly talking about the Trump birth tourism executive order. 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I mean, it's an executive order. 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So Trump does this. Let's say it makes it through the Supreme Court. It works. It becomes, de facto law because this is what the executive order says. 2028, Gavin Newsom somehow wins. I mean, like, to think that a Democrat won't ever win again is silly. Of course they will. They can and will immediately sign an executive order that undoes it. I mean, you saw it when Biden came in office, right? He basically tried to undo everything that Trump did by executive order. And a lot of it was, frankly, successfully undone because executive orders are just executive orders.
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5: I'm John Batchelor, Gordon Chang, at Gordon G. Chang, my colleague and co-host, and we're very grateful for Steve Yates of the Heritage Foundation joining us to interpret headlines in London to do with Xi Jinping on his way as a traveler to Washington in 3 weeks or a day, more time. In the meantime, he's visiting states such as Kyrgyzstan and Egypt. However, the headline that captures my attention for interpretation is in London. China derails consensus after U.S.-hosted G20. For these last days in North Carolina, the finance ministers of the G20 have been meeting, and they have a statement at the end that China has refused to sign. Why? Subhead, Beijing objects to language calling for elimination of, quote, non-market policies to curb trade imbalances. Non-market is very polite language. Now, less polite is factory floor overcapacity. Aggressive language is dumping. Steve, a very good day to you. It's significant to me that this is not our father's China. This is very much a China that wants to very much confront everyone at once. 19 nations and the G20 signed a document at the end, and China refused and was specific about refusal. Is that wolf warrior goes big time? Why now?
6: Well, John, I think that basically the script has been flipped. They used to basically say these are all very generic terms that were used related to the World Trade Organization's formation and China's entry into the World Trade Organization. And for a couple of decades plus, they were completely comfortable saying, of course, we are just an emerging economy. And so we agree with these standards, but we would carve out some kind of allowances. And so for much of the last quarter century, at the very least, a lot of the world knew that China was not going to conform with these standards, but there was at least some aspiration on both sides of that equation that they would move in that direction. And now I think that the rest of the world, and particularly the United States, but I think some parts of Europe, have arrived at the conclusion that, nope, China is not moving in the direction of meeting these standards. These remain the widely used norms for international trade.

And now they are openly saying no. And so, in a way, China's at least telling the truth about that they are going to be the non-market economy problem for the global trading system, and that they have no intention of acceding to the consensus of the room. Usually, China plays the consensus word, and they use it very, very effectively against everyone else's own interests. So.

0: other world leader to say they've reached a deal with China if they can't even use the right words? What confidence could you possibly have in them taking the right actions?
1: Gordon, you have a question.
2: Steve, Xi Jinping is scheduled to come to Washington on September 24th. Do you think that China's refusal to sign the G20 finance minister statement is sort of a shot to Trump in anticipation of that September 24th meeting? It's sort of like, this is my position, I'm going to get you to back down? Or is it just unrelated?
0: I think everything is related. I don't think it is a solo shot at the United States, although the United States played a dominant role. Secretary Bessent stood out in this gathering, and I would give him a great deal of credit. I've witnessed many, many secretaries of the Treasury who would talk tough in the preparation briefings, but then when it came time, and sometimes with the direction of their president, they would bend to what the Chinese wishes were, to soften language to try to achieve said consensus. In this case, the United States stayed firm, somewhat surprisingly to me, but blessedly so. The other parties did too. That, I think, is a real change. A lot of times, aside from maybe our ally Japan, there would definitely be other countries who would bend, rather not have the meeting end with this kind of an outcome. But I think it will be very hard for President Trump to tout some kind of a breakthrough in sitting down with Xi Jinping on trade, economics, and investment, if this is still hanging there, and sort of dutiful reporters should be asking questions about this when this visit comes.
1: There's an American desk in the Forbidden City. Is that American desk at this point shifting to aggression and not consensus? Is this the first of what we will see as Wolf Warrior goes big time?
0: Well, I think Xi is going to try to play the personality game with President Trump. President Trump has shown a willingness to play the personality game back with him and highlight this notion of having sort of a close friendship or a good relationship between top leaders. I think the challenge for both of them is to make clear that that friendship is more than just optics or two men getting together for a social encounter, and where is the business-like measurable outcome that is derived from said relationship. In other words, are you influencing China's behavior at all, or is China influencing America's behavior at all through these meetings? And that America desk in China probably can't point to a lot of things that are changing what America's behavior is in terms of their highest priorities, except for some of the big issues that I think the president has to address, like where is the arms sales package to Taiwan that was talked about prior to the May summit and has been in abeyance ever since. If that does not go through, that America desk in China actually can claim a significant success on their leader's behalf.
1: Gordon, we have a couple of minutes.
2: What will the Trump administration do with the $14 billion arms sale to Taiwan?
0: Well, Gordon, I'd be shocked if it isn't approved, at least by year's end. I've been shocked before. I don't have a perfect record of predicting how other humans go, especially in this environment. But there's sort of a logic that I disdain, but it seems to be alive in some quarters, that you don't do things like this in the run-up to a meeting with a leader that will object. You want to keep the mood music moving in the right direction. Of course, China's leaders never abide by this. And so it is an unbalanced or, say, non-reciprocal kind of grace that tends to be given. Assuming that the leader of China does not make any major economic move that anyone can reasonably tout or show, this becomes conspicuous, and maybe after the summit it moves.
1: Is there something going on, Steve? All of a sudden there's a lot of violence. Is this business as usual, or did somebody hit a switch?
2: It's 1939, guys.
0: Yeah. Well, there is much, much more to the so-called crink, whether it's China, Russia, Iran, and North Korea. There is a collaboration across conflicts. There's a collaboration across supply chains, especially military supply chains. In some cases, it even includes soldiers, with North Koreans going along with the Russians to be, in some cases, fodder, in some cases, useful in the aggression against Ukraine. There's definitely more to that axis than has been usually talked about. And that has to, at some level, begin to weigh in on American, European, and Asian allies, much, much more.

0: more than it has to date. So that it definitely is a willingness to engage in violence, definitely is a revisionism that is quite significant. And so far, aside from Operation Economic Outcast, there has been no global signal that there's going to be a price to pay. And I think that's why a lot rests on whether that Treasury project applies to China, not just for the Iran context, but in general, that is the last gasp for the free world to show that we intend to remain free and not going to compromise to the revisionists who, as you note, are willing to engage not just in aggressive economic competition, but actual violence.
1: Steve Yates, Gordon Chang, I'm John Batchelor.
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2: 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Before the WGAN Morning News with Matt Gagnon starts at 6 a.m. daily, I'll be on Facebook, Instagram, right around 5:15 a.m., sharing what's making headlines across Maine. Then catch me at the top and bottom of the hour with the latest local and national updates. 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
3: I'm Dave Packard. A shooting in a Minneapolis apartment building leaving three people dead, including the suspected gunman. Officers are among those wounded by gunfire in the shootout with the suspect, Police Chief Bill Peterson. Peterson says he's truly sickened by the level of violence, that the feeling is tempered only by the courageous actions of the Minneapolis police officers who responded without hesitation. Defense Secretary Pete Hegseth facing growing criticism from Republicans after the resignation of Army Secretary Dan Driscoll in a string of firings. GOP Senator Tom Tillis slamming Hegseth as inept, accusing him of creating a leadership void in the top ranks. Day six of deliberations on tap for the Massachusetts jury in Lindsey Clancy's murder trial. For the second time, the jurors told the judge they were deadlocked, and he again instructed them, keep trying. $1 coins bearing President Trump's likeness entering circulation. The U.S. Mint says they were struck on July 4th to celebrate America's 250th birthday. This is ABC News.
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11: And let's be clear, if you're the senator of the party of the president, you're probably going to have a better chance of getting your phone call answered at the White House. So that's obviously Susan Collins has that advantage. But to that point, though, she's the one who, months ago, fought in the compromise that sort of came out in the reconciliation bill and to get things over, to stop the closure of government. They basically said, look, let's get this over the finish line. She had pushed for making sure that there was let's acknowledge there things aren't going great with ICE. There's a transparency problem here, which is leading to a perception problem, which is leading to a lack of trust in this process problem.
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7: From ABC News, I'm Dave Packer. A deadly shooting Wednesday afternoon at a residential building in downtown Minneapolis. Police Chief Bill Peterson.
8: Officers entered the high-rise apartment building. Inside, officers encountered victims and heard additional gunfire. Officers followed the sound of the gunfire to an upper floor of the building. On that floor, officers encountered a haze that significantly limited their visibility. Officers exchanged gunfire with the suspect.
7: That shooting leaving three people dead, including the suspected gunman. President Trump predicting again that the six-month-old war with Iran will end soon. Meanwhile, one chapter of the conflict is ending.
9: The USS Lincoln, the gleaming aircraft carrier which set off from San Diego 286 days ago, docking in Thailand, covered in rust after a record-setting deployment in support of the U.S. blockade of Iran. 5,000 American sailors finally setting foot on dry land. Shakira Fairfax of New Jersey traveled to Thailand to greet her daughter, Jada.
10: It was an uncertain time. It was a scary time. It was difficult. It was definitely difficult.
9: President Trump had publicly brushed off concerns about how long these American sailors were at sea.
7: ABC's Mary Bruce. The judge in the Lindsey Clancy trial has sent the jurors home after a fifth day of deliberations. ABC's Aaron Katursky.
11: The jury did not ask for anything. No evidence. No testimony, no clarification about the law. They seem to have what they need to decide. They're just split.
7: Clancy admits to killing her three children. The jury is weighing whether she should be held criminally responsible. New Jersey has filed a petition asking the U.S. Supreme Court to shut down prediction markets like Kalshi and Poly Market in the state. Now, prediction market companies argue that they are not in the gambling business, but the commodities futures business. You're listening to ABC News.
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7: Police in Tucson, Arizona confirmed that Monday's fatal shooting at a gay bar was a hate crime. The shooter died with two victims. Stocks snapped a three-day losing streak Wednesday. The market has been under pressure from rising oil prices and a bond market sell-off.
14: What we are seeing are those borrowing costs surge. And this is happening not just in the U.S., it's happening all over the world. The way that this shows up is in the price of bonds, which are, you know, you own basically a government bond. Those prices are falling, which means interest rates are going up. And that's really important, because what a government bond, what that interest rate is, basically affects everything from a mortgage rate to your credit card rate. For a small business, if you're taking out a loan, it means that cost of borrowing that money is more expensive.
7: ABC's Elizabeth Schulze. Authorities in Texas rescued dozens of people from rising floodwaters as former tropical storm Edward lingered, dumping 2 feet of rain in some areas. In Livingstone, Robert Diaz was in cleanup mode.
15: I've been hearing them saying in other news, they said that water is waist deep. That water is not waist deep. That's about 18 feet deep.
7: Rains are expected through Thursday morning. Boldly going where no coin has gone before. Britain's Royal Mint is marking the 60th anniversary of the Star Trek franchise with two collectible 50 pence coins. One features four different spacecraft from the franchise, while the other stamped with a Vulcan salute, live long and prosper. Dave Packer, ABC News.
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3: News, I'm Dave Packer. A deadly shooting Wednesday afternoon at a residential building in downtown Minneapolis. Police Chief Bill Peterson.
4: Officers entered the high-rise apartment building. Inside, officers encountered victims and heard additional gunfire. Officers followed the sound of the gunfire to an upper floor of the building. On that floor, officers encountered a haze that significantly limited their visibility. Officers exchanged gunfire with the suspect.
3: The shooting leaving three people dead, including the suspected gunman. President Trump predicting again that the six-month-old war with Iran will end soon. Meanwhile, after 286 days at sea, the USS Lincoln docking in Thailand, 5,000 American sailors finally setting foot on dry land. The judge in the Lindsey Clancy trial sent the jurors home again for a fifth day of deliberations. They say they're deadlocked. Clancy admits to killing her three children. The jury is weighing whether she should be held criminally responsible. This is ABC News.
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7: From ABC News, I'm Dave Packer. War with Iran intensifying, with the U.S. carrying out fresh strikes. President Trump Wednesday evening.
8: The leaders are gone. All of their technology is gone. Their weapons are largely gone. Other than that, they're doing quite well.
7: But here
8: at
7: home,
8: the economy is totally shot.
7: Here at home, the war is keeping oil and gas prices elevated. ABC's Elizabeth Schulze says the U.S. is not getting a break from overall costs, including borrowing money.
9: This is concerning investors globally, because if it gets that much more expensive to borrow money, we're in a lot of debt as a country. That means it is also getting more expensive for the federal government to pay off its debt as those rates go up. And the people who own bonds, it's investors, it's other countries. It's, you know, this is a huge part, kind of foundation of the global economy.
7: A shooting in a Minneapolis apartment building leaving three people dead, including the suspected gunman. Officers are among those wounded by gunfire in that shootout with the suspect. Police Chief Bill Peterson.
10: I'm truly sickened by this level of violence. That feeling is tempered only by the courageous actions of the Minneapolis police officers who responded without hesitation.
7: Defense Secretary Pete Hegseth is facing growing criticism from Republicans after the resignation of Army Secretary Dan Driscoll and a string of firings. ABC's Louis Martinez.
11: There have been tensions going on for quite some time with Defense Secretary Pete Hegseth. As we've seen, Hegseth has intervened in the promotions of certain senior officers to the general officer level. Some of those promotions were stopped. We've also seen Hegseth be highly involved in the Army's senior ranks because he fired the Army's top general, General Randy George, back in April.
7: GOP Senator Tom Tillis slammed Hegseth as inept, accusing him of creating a leadership void in the top ranks. Day six of deliberations on tap for the Massachusetts jury in the Lindsey Clancy murder trial. For the second time, jurors told the judge they were deadlocky again. Instructed them, keep trying. You're listening to ABC News.
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7: Disney star Carla Jeffrey has died, according to her Instagram. She was 33. The actress was known for her role as Bree in the Zombies franchise. Disney is the parent company of ABC News. New Jersey is asking the Supreme Court to shut down prediction markets in the state.
14: New Jersey's appeal to the Supreme Court marks the first time the legality of sites like Kalshie and Poly Market has been raised to the nation's highest court. It is shaping up to be a landmark legal battle over the power of whether states or the federal government should regulate the rapidly growing prediction markets. Federal appeals courts are split. New Jersey argues it has regulated gambling in the state for more than a century. Companies say Congress wants the Commodity Futures Trading Commission to oversee online sports wagering. Michelle Franzen, ABC News.
7: The NBA has suspended Los Angeles Clippers owner Steve Ballmer 1 year, and the team ordered to pay a $30 million fine for violating salary cap circumvention rules in a case involving Kawhi Leonard. NBA senior insider Shams Charania has more on the investigation.
15: It essentially shows that the Clippers weren't technically funneling money to Kawhi Leonard. There was no napkin with money being given to him on an agreement, but they actively helped him obtain financial revenue from companies, four in specific, as far as getting money off the court along with his NBA contract.
7: The Clippers say they'll challenge the decision. Dave Packer, ABC News.
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2: ABC News, I'm Dave Packer. Two people are dead, multiple others injured after gunfire broke out at a high-rise apartment building in downtown Minneapolis today. That from police who say the suspected shooter's also dead. Mayor Jacob Frey.
3: Two officers were hit by gunfire, one in the leg, the other with two bullets to the abdomen. But for their heroic work, the death toll would have been far higher.
2: No word on the motive. The alleged ringleader in the Penn State drug trafficking case is out on bail. Agostino Abatello, accused of helping operate a cocaine distribution ring out of two fraternity houses near campus. President Trump announcing he plans to campaign heavily around the country during the final month before Election Day.
4: I think we'll get all those people elected, but I'm going to have to work. I'm going to go up to Alaska for Dan Sullivan.
2: Jurors in the Lindsey Clancy trial have gone home without a verdict. After a fifth day of deliberations, they are back tomorrow. This is ABC News.
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2: Blood in the streets is not necessary to enforce immigration law. 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The PR problem alone makes it more likely that people will start to dislike the effort overall. 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Because if the answer to that question is yes, then the manner in which it is done matters.
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3: ABC News, I'm Dave Packer. A deadly shooting Wednesday afternoon at a residential building in downtown Minneapolis. Police Chief Bill Peterson.
4: Officers entered the high-rise apartment building. Inside, officers encountered victims and heard additional gunfire. Officers followed the sound of the gunfire to an upper floor of the building. On that floor, officers encountered a haze that significantly limited their visibility. Officers exchanged gunfire with the suspect.
3: The shooting leaving three people dead, including the suspected gunman. President Trump predicting again that the six-month-old war with Iran will end soon. Meanwhile, after 286 days at sea, the USS Lincoln docking in Thailand, 5,000 American sailors finally setting foot on dry land. The judge in the Lindsey Clancy trial sent the jurors home again for a fifth day of deliberations. They say they're deadlocked. Clancy admits to killing her three children. The jury is weighing whether she should be held criminally responsible. This is ABC News.
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8: Your opinion matters, and we want to hear it. 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
6: I'm AccuWeather meteorologist Joe Lundberg. There's a reason visitors from all over the world stream into southern Maine every summer. With daytime highs averaging in the upper 70s and lows in the 50s, many consider

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4: It has real-world relevance to today beyond just the sort of deep-seated distrust within our, as you mentioned it, to our institutions and our politics. You know, for example, I think the U.S. is about to lose elimination status on the measles. Mm-hmm. And scientists would say, and data would strongly suggest, that the measles vaccine is highly effective. And that by people not taking it, we are seeing pockets of measles spread again. So if people were more trusting in what the science says and what the doctors are saying, you know, and what the politicians are saying, then, you know, people might be more willing to give it a go.
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7: Thanks for being with us. Every generation of new grads is told by an older generation that it doesn't know how to work. Gen Z has it especially rough. So says Amanda Hoover, senior correspondent at Business Insider. Amanda, what did you look at?
8: Yeah, I think we've been hearing various iterations of this and even that term showing up in news articles and things that big bosses are saying in recent years, really since post-pandemic and as we're seeing Gen Z enter the workforce. People saying that this group of graduates isn't ready to work in an office. They're not professional. They don't communicate well. They don't have the skills that they need to work in the office. I kept hearing this over and over, though, and really thinking that doesn't sound that different from the way that my generation, I'm a millennial, was spoken about. And I have to imagine that maybe it's come up in past generations as well. Took a look at the story about this idea of workplace readiness, and has anyone ever really showed up to their first job, particularly like an office job, ready to be there?
7: Yeah, it's interesting because you did say that each generation unlocks a new stigma upon entering the workplace. Mm-hmm. Give examples for that, because you even touched on the silent generation.
8: Right. I mean, I think there was millennials were entitled and had gotten too many ribbons and then didn't know how to fail at anything. That was kind of the perception. We had the slacker stereotype among Gen X and all the grunge music and things that came of that era. And if you really go back to like baby boomers, we think that these were hippies. You know, these were people ready to disrupt culture as we know it, like the rock and roll generation. Mm. So all of that doesn't sound that different at its root when you pull apart each of those over the last 60 years.
7: So somebody almost sounding exasperated in your story said something along the lines of, can we have schools please focus on developing skills rather than trying to impart this traditional academia?
8: Yes, and I think that is not a new argument. I think there was also this big focus on STEM skills that we saw in the 2010s, and that learning to code would unlock a lifetime of job security and riches for you. And now we see that AI has really upended that. And what I've been hearing from employers and experts in this and people in college leadership positions over the past year is that critical thinking and humanities degrees are really regaining a value. But we've had fewer people pursue them over the last 15 years and more people pursue STEM degrees. So there's this complicated thing of jobs want people to have skills. But that doesn't necessarily mean operating Excel or sending emails in the right format and etiquette. They're often talking about communication, teamwork, critical thinking, and the development of that can look a lot different than the practice of it in the workplace.
7: So I get the sense then it doesn't necessarily sound like there's cause for concern here. This is just a phase that this particular group of workers is going through and will eventually train them and move along.
8: There are some differences happening when I spoke to people that have looked at this or dealt with different generations of college students. I'm hearing from professors that college freshmen are showing up with less experience, you know, outside of academic settings.
7: Thanks, Amanda. Amanda Hoover, senior correspondent at Business Insider. 30 minutes after the hour on This Morning, America's First News.
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10: This is a Bloomberg Money Minute. Diesel is a workhorse of the global economy needed for everything from generating power and heat to transportation and farming. Now, the price of diesel has hit a four-year high, topping a peak seen during the early stages of the Iran war. According to AAA, the average retail price nationwide has reached $5.78 a gallon. Gas Buddy sees diesel breaking a record by Labor Day. Turning to trading, Wall Street is watching continuing developments in the Middle East. President Trump suggesting attacks on Iran won't last long. S&P futures are up 10 points, Dow futures rising 130. Meantime, stocks finished the day yesterday with gains, snapping 3 days of losses. Shares of Texas-based Dell soared 16% on a solid financial outlook. The company seeing surging demand for artificial intelligence servers. And Southwest plans to roll out its first ever lounge network next year. Construction has started on the first four in Austin, Nashville, Baltimore, and Honolulu. Courtney Donahoe, Bloomberg Radio.
11: ABC News, I'm Sherry Preston. Minneapolis rocked by a deadly shooting Wednesday evening in a high-rise building downtown. Police Chief Bill Peterson with the numbers.
12: Three individuals have died, including the suspected shooter. Three individuals were injured by gunfire. Three officers were injured. Two of them by gunfire.
11: The police chief saying he's truly sickened by this level of violence. There is no word on a motive yet at this point. Iran once again hitting U.S. allies in the Gulf after overnight attacks from the U.S. Buses carrying crew members from the USS Abraham Lincoln streamed into Thailand's resort city of Pattaya. That aircraft carrier out for a record-setting 260 days at sea without a port stop. President Trump saying the full deployment of 286 days wasn't nearly long enough. With the death toll now more than 1,200 people, symbolic funerals are being held in Nepal. More than 4,200 are still listed as missing, nearly 600 of them from other countries. This is ABC News.
13: 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Graham Plattner will no longer be speaking at a Labor Day rally. The former Democratic Senate nominee who dropped out of the race following a sexual assault allegation was initially scheduled to speak at the rally Monday in Ellsworth. Plattner has denied that allegation. Hancock County activists, which helped organize the event, said Wednesday the planned speech was drawing too much negative media attention. Plattner instead will lead a veterans march after the rally. A federal judge has given the go-ahead for a $100 million lawsuit filed against Maine State Police to proceed. Justin Savage and his girlfriend are accusing state troopers of unlawfully arresting them during a domestic disturbance call in Limerick 2 years ago and using excessive force against Savage. The couple's attorney says claims by Maine State Police that Savage was combative and tried to escape are false.
14: These officers must be charged criminally. Where are the indictments? What happened to Justin was a criminal act.
13: According to CBS 13, the judge's decision comes after Maine's attorney general filed a motion to dismiss the suit back in January. And now your latest forecast from AccuWeather meteorologist Joe Lundberg.
15: Cloudy today and becoming more humid. We'll have some rain this morning, then a stray shower or thunderstorm this afternoon. Our high today, 70. Cloudy early tonight, then some clearing late, low 56 to 60. Tomorrow, partly sunny, becoming warmer and still rather humid. There can be a shower or thunderstorm in the afternoon. Tomorrow's high near 80.
13: It's 63 and cloudy in Portland. Next high tide at Portland Harbor is 4:06 today. 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
2: This is the Bloomberg Business of Entertainment Report. The premiere of gameplay footage from the highly anticipated Grand Theft Auto 6 topped Netflix's viewing charts last week, reaching more than 31 million views and outperforming a new film from Robert De Niro.
3: I guess they know we're coming.
2: The near 27-minute video shows off the open-world crime game ahead of its planned November 19th release. It was exclusive to Netflix for 6 hours before it was released on YouTube and other video platforms. That window helped the footage surpass the new movie The Whisper Man and the fifth season of Outer Banks to debut as number one on the charts in 87 of the 93 countries that Netflix tracks globally.
3: What have you gotten yourselves into? I want to know everything.
2: It was a first for Netflix to feature marketing for an upcoming video game like this. The last edition of the game sold more than 230 million copies, and the new one is expected to be one of the most lucrative entertainment products of all time. Karen Moskow, Bloomberg Radio.
4: 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Thanks for joining us. A 24-year-old man in the UK with autism went to his first ever music festival alone, but wound up being embraced by a group of strangers. Adam James, an aspiring DJ who also has ADHD, saved all year to attend Boomtown Fair, southwest of London. But his family worried the five-day festival might be overwhelming. His dad, Andy, even had a plan to drive to Hampshire and bring Adam home if he needed to leave. But when Adam got to the festival, he began setting up his tent near a group of guys from Bristol. They noticed Adam was there by himself and invited him to camp with them for the week. His dad later took to Facebook to thank the group, writing, "Thanks, guys from Bristol," who had befriended his son. The post went viral. Since then, Adam began receiving invitations from DJs and clubs to perform. He was booked for several gigs and even invited to join a DJing course. That'll do it for this hour. For Nicole Murray and Mike Gavin, I'm Gordon Deal. Thanks for listening to This Morning, America's First News.

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2: I'm AccuWeather meteorologist Joe Lundberg. There's a reason visitors from all over the world stream into southern Maine every summer. With daytime highs averaging in the upper 70s and lows in the 50s, many consider our weather summertime perfection. But we also get our share of severe thunderstorms, strong winds, and dangerous lightning. Don't let summer storms sneak up on your plans. Tune in for frequent AccuWeather updates on southern Maine's official weather station, News Radio 98.5 FM and AM 560 WGAN.
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4: From ABC News, I'm Sherry Preston. An angry Minneapolis Police Chief Bill Peterson following a mass shooting that left three people dead, including...

0: hitting the shooter, as well as multiple people injured.
1: Once again, we are updating you on the cowardly acts of a violent shooter whose actions have significantly impacted the lives of residents, our community, our officers, and other first responders.
0: Among those wounded, three police officers, two of them shot in the exchange of gunfire on the upper level of a high-rise building downtown. There is no word on a motive at this point. The price of oil once again trading at about $95 a barrel amid renewed tension in the Middle East. At a Rose Garden Club dinner with cabinet officials and members of Congress last night, President Trump said of Iran,
2: "The leaders are gone. All of their technology is gone. Their weapons are largely gone. Other than that, they're doing quite well. Their economy is totally shot."
0: Iran striking several U.S. allies overnight, including Kuwait and Bahrain, following the latest U.S. strikes in the country. Heading into the Labor Day weekend, gas in the U.S. currently costing an average of about $4.10 a gallon. Before the war is about $2.90. AAA's Aixa Diaz.
3: "You've got these high crude oil prices mixing in right now with the fact that gasoline demand's going down and winter blend gasoline's going to hit the market. So we'll see where we end up. But right now, we're at $4.12, and that national average is about a dollar higher than we were paying this time last year."
0: Energy Secretary Chris Wright in Venezuela Wednesday, solidifying the agreement for the U.S. to take 65 billion barrels of Venezuelan oil reserves. Republican analyst Liz Rebecca Alocohan calls it a sweetheart deal.
4: "We have a little information around the vetting process of the company that was given access to a fifth of Venezuela's oil reserves for the next 100 years.
0: Crew of the USS Lincoln in Thailand, first dry land they've been on for more than 260 days. This is ABC News.
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7: 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Graham Plattner will no longer be speaking at a Labor Day rally. Former Democratic Senate nominee who dropped out of the race following a sexual assault allegation was initially scheduled to speak at a rally Monday in Ellsworth. Plattner has denied the allegation. Hancock County activists, which helped organize the event, said Wednesday the planned speech was drawing too much negative media attention. Plattner instead will lead a veterans march after the rally. Senator Susan Collins weighing in on the dynamic between Congress and President Trump in a new interview. Collins spoke with Politico as she prepares to face off against Democratic challenger Troy Jackson in November. When pressed on her opinion about the president, she said Trump often doesn't consult with Congress before taking positions.
8: "For example, Canadian tariffs. I think it would have been great if he took those of us who represent border states and said, what does this mean to you?
9: If his staff even did too, right?
8: Right.
9: Didn't happen.
8: No."
7: Collins has said the president should have sought congressional approval before launching strikes against Iran. Jackson said in a recent interview with WABI that Collins could shut off the money for the war as chair of appropriations. Portland police asking for the public's help locating a 16-year-old girl who's believed to have run away. Police say Layla Monsell was last seen Tuesday near Glenwood Avenue in Deering High School and is known to spend time in the Kennedy Park area. Police did not provide a physical description, but you can find her photo at WGAN.com. Anyone with information is asked to contact Portland Police. The Maine Warden Service offering a $3,000 reward for information about a poacher in Rome. Warden's investigating after witnesses reported hearing gunshots and seeing a dead deer left in a field off Route 225 last week. They said the female deer was killed illegally with a small caliber rifle last Monday between 2 and 3 a.m. Anyone with information is asked to contact Maine Operation Game Thief. Augusta City leaders looking to open a new year-round low-barrier homeless shelter. The shelter would accommodate up to 70 people and wouldn't turn them away for drug problems or untreated mental illness. Director of Community Services Earl Kingsbury.
10: They are human beings, and we need to try to help those folks. The folks that I talk to, they all understand that, yeah, there is a need for this in the city, but they don't want it in their backyard.
7: And the city's soliciting proposals from agencies, but hasn't identified a potential location for the shelter yet. The state of Maine now distributing new lockable storage bags to prevent children and pets from consuming edible cannabis products. The state's distributing 12,000 bags to 140 retailers as an additional safety measure to keep cannabis products secure. John Hudak with the Maine Office of Cannabis Policy.
11: We have heard from emergency room doctors. We've heard from poison control centers that there are individuals and pets getting into cannabis and cannabis products and having adverse reactions to it.
7: According to CBS 13, the bags are available starting this month in Portland. And thousands of Biddeford sewer customers will be getting refunds after the city found that they were overbilled. The city says nearly all customers were overbilled a combined $1.35 million over the last few years. The overbilling was discovered when a new firm audited the sewer fund. The average customer was overbilled by about $314. WGAN News Time is 6:07. Taking a look at markets, the Dow was up 295 points at the closing bell yesterday. S&P added 35, NASDAQ gained 118. Dow futures this morning up 50 points, S&P down 2, NASDAQ futures down 45 points. In sports, the Red Sox fell to Seattle yesterday 8-3. Adley Rutschman's hyper-extended left elbow kept him out of the series finale against the Mariners. With hopes he'll be back for tonight's game against Baltimore. First pitch is at 7:15. And NFL action set to get underway as New England kicks off the regular season next Wednesday night for an away game in Seattle. Now your latest AccuWeather forecast from meteorologist Joe Lundberg.
12: Cloudy today and becoming more humid. We'll have some rain this morning, then a stray shower or thunderstorm this afternoon. Our high today, 70. Cloudy early tonight, then some clearing late, low 56 to 60. Tomorrow, partly sunny, becoming warmer and still rather humid. There can be a shower or thunderstorm in the afternoon. Tomorrow's high near 80.
7: It's 63 and cloudy in Portland. Next high tide at Portland Harbor is 4:06 today. 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
14: Okay, so it's 6:08 on the WGAN Morning News, and this is one of the faster weeks, I gotta tell you, that I have experienced in my life. We're already sitting here at Thursday.
15: We are already
14: at
15: Thursday.
14: I'm not sure how that happened. I'm not sure when it happened, but I do know that it is Thursday.
15: Maybe it's because you worked 15 minutes less this week when you were late the other day.
14: You're gonna let me forget that, huh? No, I don't think that's it. I'll tell you one thing, it is that is affecting it though, for sure. This the like light that is out there,
15: right?
14: The changing in the timing of everything, you know, waking up for the entire summer and getting here when it's light out and it's bright and you're here right at the start of the show, you're like, ah, the sun, isn't that nice? And then driving in with the darkness and the rain.
15: I tell you what, talk about something that makes me feel old. I used to be able to do that no problem.
14: Not anymore?
15: Not as much anymore. It is so hard to see the lines on the road for me now.
14: Oh, man, don't even get me started on sight. I can't see anything anymore. And interestingly enough, I went to the eye doctor last year. I had like a little thing I needed some eye drops for or something like that. And while I was there, she said, hey, do you want to test your vision? And I'm like, You know, I actually do, because I feel like I can't see anything anymore.
15: Mm-hmm.
14: And so I tested it. Dude, it's still it's 2015 in one eye. It's 2020 in another. I'm still perfect vision.
15: Unbelievable. That's great.
14: She told me that it wasn't that I can't see anymore and that my vision is bad. It's that I'm old. And so my focus on, like, I can't immediately focus when I look at something that's like close up or something like that. But if I just give it a second and I let my eyes sort of like adjust or whatever, it'll come into more clarity. And I have tried to take that advice, and it is actually kind of true for the most part. Although I will say, in low light, I don't know if you've noticed that, Jeremy.
15: Yes, absolutely.
14: But when there's not as much light in the room, I can't see anything.
15: Yep.
14: I can see it, I just can't make it out.
15: And I mean, I've needed corrective lenses since I was in grade school. Granted, I didn't get them till high school. Because I did.
14: Are you
15: nearsighted
14: or far?
15: I am definitely nearsighted. Without contacts or glasses in, I couldn't tell you from Frankie Azzurata from a distance.
14: Really?
15: Yeah.
14: No kidding.
15: Oh yeah, I am blind as a bat. Without.
14: I know that. I've learned something today. So can you help me out as a guy who has perfect vision?
15: Sure.
14: Sorry, don't mean to
15: rub it in
14: a little bit here, but like, I've never quite been able to wrap my head around nearsighted versus farsighted. So does nearsighted mean you can see fine near, but you can't see far away?
15: Yes.
14: Because that's what it sounded like you just described, right? So
15: yes.
14: If I'm farsighted, I can see just fine far away, but I can't see up close. So like,
15: right.
14: I guess that would be the person who needs readers, is that?
15: Basically, yes. And then, but generally most nearsighted people, as they get older, they also develop some of the not being able to see stuff near. So that's when bifocals, right, or progressive lenses come into play, which is also something I need now.
14: Bifocals or, yeah, well, okay. So that's just being blind though. If you're nearsighted and farsighted, that means you're
15: getting old.
14: Not sighted.
15: Right.
14: You're not doing so good.
15: Yeah. I don't know anybody nearsighted that by the time they got into their 40s or 50s did not need progressive lenses or progressive contacts, bifocals, you know, something along those lines.
14: Indeed. Well, you know, this is just a couple of old guys complaining about not being able to see. It is Thursday morning, and we have a good show lined up here for you this morning. Jason Savage will be with us at 7:08, as he usually is. We always appreciate talking to Jason and get his thoughts on the campaign season now in full swing as we are in September for real. Josh Filler will be with us at 7:30, as he typically is. I've got a list of stuff to talk about with him, which will be interesting. Obviously, you know, some stuff about the Iran war, just checking up on that because he's got some expertise there. Also want to talk about Hassan Piker. I mean, like, I don't want to spend too much time talking about influencers because I hate them and I think that they are the source of all evil in this world and I don't really want to give them the attention that they so desperately desire. But he is becoming a like major talking point of multiple campaigns across the country. So who is the guy? What does he mean for, you know, left-wing politics? And what's the meaning for these campaigns and elections? Is there any sort of potent attacks? Is there going to be anything that comes that aids Republicans in, like, say, Michigan or whatever because of this? Who knows? Josh might. So we'll talk to him about that at 7:30. And then at 8 o'clock, we will have the triumphant return of Jesse Fairbanks and Maine Vintage Toys, as usual, on our Thursday last hour segment. So there you go. That is your lineup for the day. 879-9426. If you would like to be a part of the program, you can also text on the text line with that same number, 879-9426. And you can email me, matt@wgan.com. All great ways of contacting the show. We've got lots of stuff to get to today, but I'm going to start with a poll. Not a poll of a political race, though, mind you. You know, we do those a lot, and almost every time I talk about those polls, I say something like, well, you know, take it with a grain of salt, or you don't really know how accurate this is, and it's true, because we don't. These, you know, campaign polls have been very unreliable for quite some time, so they could be dead on, they could be absolutely horrible. We're not going to know until after the fact. But here's another poll. A different poll, a more interesting poll, I think, because when you talk about polls of issues or polls of attitudes or polls of viewpoints on specific people or groups or whatever else, you get into, I think, a better and more accurate result because it's no longer, there's no stakes. like there's no winners and losers involved. And I think that's a lot of what happens with these political polls is people don't want to answer them because they view the whole thing as a corrupt political enterprise and that the pollster has an agenda and an axe to grind and all this other stuff. So they don't want to talk to him. But somebody asks you, do you like Pepsi or Coke? Generally, you know, okay, fine, whatever.
5: I like Pepsi.
14: That's what you do. So Gallup, of course, one of the premier polling outfits in the entire country and has been for a long time, does a number of those types of polls. And I got to tell you, this number tells me an awful lot about where we are right now. Americans' perceptions of government corruption in the United States are now at their highest level in 20 years, with 89% of adults saying that it is widespread. The figure is up 10 percentage points just from last year and well above the readings in the 72 to 79% range that you saw between 2010 and 2025. So 89%. That's basically 9 out of 10 people, right? So if you meet 10 people on the street, 9 out of 10 of those people, and I got to ask about the other guy. What's wrong, buddy? Do you not see it? They believe that corruption in the United States is very, very high and a problem. Democrats' perception of government corruption have risen the most sharply since 2024 compared to other party groups. Gee, I wonder why. In former President Joe Biden's final year, only 57% of Democrats said that corruption was widespread, which is hilarious. That rose to 76% in 2025. So, well, gee, we have a new guy in charge, and I don't like him. Corruption! Literally all that happened. That's, of course, the first year of President Donald Trump's second term, and it reached 91% this year. The figure among political independents is 90%, and it aligns more closely with the Democrats than the Republicans, who are at 83%. And it is up 12 points since 2024 as well. Republicans' views of corruption have changed far less in this period, which is, I think, an important and interesting part of this little poll. For the past 2 years, about 8 in 10 have said that corruption is widespread, broadly in line with 2024, when 87% said the same thing. So the story really is that Republicans think the government is corrupt at all times. Right? So if Barack Obama is in charge, the government is corrupt. If George W. Bush is in charge, the government is corrupt. If Donald Trump is in charge, the government is corrupt. If Joe Biden is in charge, the government is corrupt. And that has been remarkably stable over this entire period of time. I mean, dropping from, say, 90% to like 83% is, you know, not a big deal. The Democrats, on the other hand, 57% when Biden is in office, and now 91% when Trump is in office. I mean, guys, come on. It's all I can say at this point is be a little bit more honest and a little bit more self-aware. That might be the word. Self-aware. 57% of you, I mean, say whatever you want to about Biden. He's a better president than Trump. He did good things. I liked Biden. You know, you can say all the good things you want to about the guy if you want to. But to suggest that because you like him, the government wasn't corrupt, I could point to you 50 different examples of government corruption from Biden alone, let alone the rest of the government that really had nothing to do with him. But you didn't see it and you didn't want to admit it to Gallup when they called you because I like the guy in charge. And that is, I have to tell you, one of the bigger differences between Republicans and Democrats that actually remains, because there aren't that many, honestly, outside of a couple things here and there. But the propensity with which the political left views issues as good or bad because they like someone, or government being good or bad, you know, corrupt or not corrupt, because they like someone who's in charge. I mean, your tying of who is in charge with large macro observations and trends and whether or not you think things are going well or things are not going well because I just like the guy in charge. I mean, tell you what, guys, if you asked me right track, wrong track right now, which is one of the most classic polling questions that's asked out there. You'll see it in almost everyone. Are we going on the right track or the wrong track? Are things going generally well, or are they not going generally well? You know.

0: what my answer would be? Wrong track. Things are not going so good. I am not particularly happy with how things are going right now. Who's in charge again? Oh, yeah. Basically, top to bottom, the people who I very unhappily associate myself with politically. I am a Republican under protest, as I've always said. But anyway, the people who I think are the better choices in general, which is not saying much. But, you know, out of the Democratic Party and the Republican Party, I mean, it's not a lot of great choices there. But, you know, it is the better one, right? They're in charge, and I'm unhappy. I think it's the wrong... The path that we're on right now is ridiculous. It's on about five different major tracks. I am displeased with where we are going, right? Good luck getting members of the Democratic Party to say that when their guy's in charge and their people are in charge. If the Democrats took everything, the presidency, the House, the Senate right now, I can tell you what these numbers would look like. And they would be well below 57%. Well below 57%. I think things are going swimmingly. All good over here in the hood. Let's take a quick break, though, because that's our first segment of the day. Just wanted to lead off with that little light, you know, kind of polling type of thing. But we've got a lot of actual news to get to, so let's start off by heading into the newsroom and talking to Frankie Azzarata, getting a quick news update, and then maybe jumping off from there. Frankie, what do you got for us on this fine Thursday morning?
1: Well, coming up at 6:30, Senator Susan Collins weighing in on President Trump's relationship with Congress in a new interview. And from ABC News this morning, Tehran claims attacks on U.S. bases in Kuwait and the UAE. Now your latest forecast from AccuWeather meteorologist Joe Lundberg.
2: Cloudy today and becoming more humid. We'll have some rain this morning, then a stray shower or thunderstorm this afternoon. Our high today, 70. Tonight, then some clearing late, low 56 to 60. Tomorrow, partly sunny, becoming warmer and still rather humid. There can be a shower or thunderstorm in the afternoon. Tomorrow's high near 80. I'm AccuWeather meteorologist Joe Lundberg on Southern Maine's official weather station, News Radio 98.5 FM and AM 560 WGAN.
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0: All right, 624 WGAN Morning News, the continuation of our program here this morning, 879-9426, if you'd like to be a part of the show and join us this morning, and I know you do. So go ahead and give us a call. I got a few things on my list here on the main politics front. Maybe add in a little bit of media criticism to it at the same time. Press Herald has a sort of interesting story here this morning. And I have a few opinions on why they're writing it. It's by Rachel Ohm. Bobby Charles says that Hannah Pingree is Janet Mills 2.0. Is she? Now, right out of the gate, before you even read it, I find it sort of amusing and interesting that the Portland Press Herald had some sort of a sit-down meeting with the editor and the writers and said, all right, like, what can we write about? What are the stories we're on? How do we get this? And somebody inside that room had to have said something that sounded a little something like this. Have you heard Bobby Charles talking about Hannah Pingree? He says that it's just Janet Mills all over again. I mean, wouldn't it be an interesting story if we asked the question if she really was? I think we should really look into this. Because I'm not sure it's fair. I don't know if that's a fair criticism. It's obviously a fair criticism when she was inside the Mills administration for basically the entire two terms that she was in office as one of her chief policy advisors and holding a portfolio that included some of the most major things that the administration has been working on for that 8-year period. Yes, she is Janet Mills 2.0. The only thing you could say that she isn't Janet Mills 2.0 is that she would do the things that Janet did, only bigger and bigger and, to her better. But spend more money, tax things higher, you know, go more all in on a lot of the energy schemes and so on and so forth. Like, it might just be a, you know, matter of degrees. So if you did or you didn't like Janet Mills, just think of more of the same and maybe even a little more exaggerated. And that's what you'd get if Hannah Pingree ends up getting elected. But to the Press Herald, this is a hot story. You've got to be on it. And the subhead on this is, Pingree worked for Mills for 6 years, but doesn't agree with her former boss on every issue. So they go into the, sort of point by point here, and they try to find daylight. They try to find the things where they are separate on. Pingree, according to this article, says that her leadership would look different. She wants to pass expansive tribal sovereignty legislation. She supported the recently passed red flag law that Mills opposed and has said that she would approve a moratorium on data centers that Mills vetoed earlier this year. You know, the big issues. I don't mean to be sarcastic, but I mean, if you go down the stuff that is going to be the actual work of the governor in the coming 8 years or 4 years, even just stick to the 4 years, right? Is it tribal sovereignty? Is it gun control legislation and the red flag law, which was really a referendum anyway? And the moratorium on data centers, which the whole party wanted to do already anyway. I mean, like, at what point do we stop trying to pretend like this is different than Janet Mills? We know that it isn't. If you think that Janet Mills did a good job and that Hannah Pingree being Janet Mills 2.0 deserves to be elected, make that case. Pretending otherwise, like she's not, is ridiculous. Let's take a break. We'll be right back. WJ.
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1: ABC News, I'm Sherry Preston. Activist, journalist, and feminist organizer Gloria Steinem has died. During her career, she founded two magazines, New York and Ms. She wrote multiple books and co-founded organizations, including the National Women's Political Caucus and the Free to Be Foundation. For her work, she was awarded the Presidential Medal of Freedom by President Obama in 2013. Gloria Steinem was 92. In Minneapolis, another mass shooting. Two people killed and several more hurt. Police Chief Bill Peterson.
2: Officers entered the high-rise apartment building. Inside, officers encountered victims and heard additional gunfire. Officers followed the sound of the gunfire to an upper floor of the building. On that floor, officers encountered a haze that significantly limited their visibility. Officers exchanged gunfire with the suspect.
1: The suspect dying by suicide. Iran launching more strikes on American allies in the Middle East after the latest U.S. attacks. This is ABC News.
3: 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Senator Susan Collins reiterating her calls for President Trump to consult with Congress more often. Her comments came in a recent interview with Politico as Collins prepares to face off against Democratic challenger Troy Jackson in November. When pressed on her opinion about the president, she said Trump often doesn't consult with Congress before taking positions.
4: For example, Canadian tariffs. I think it would have been great if he took those of us who represent border states and said, what does this mean to you?
5: If his staff even did too, right?
4: Right.
5: Didn't happen.
4: No.
3: Collins has said the president also should have sought congressional approval before launching strikes against Iran. Meanwhile, Jackson said in a recent interview with WABI that Collins could shut off the money for the war as chair of appropriations. Graham Plattner will no longer be speaking at a Labor Day rally. The former Democratic Senate nominee who dropped out of the race following a sexual assault allegation was initially scheduled to speak at the rally Monday in Ellsworth. Plattner, for the record, has denied the allegation. Hancock County activists, which helped organize the event, said Wednesday the planned speech was drawing too much negative media attention. Plattner instead will lead a veterans march after the rally. Police are investigating after a person was found unresponsive along a road in Dover Foxcroft last night. Police said that person was found along North Street and that an initial report found they may have been a hit-and-run victim, but police have said that evidence collected so far doesn't support that. No other details have been released as that investigation continues. And the state of Maine is distributing new lockable storage bags to prevent children and pets from consuming edible cannabis products. The state's distributing 12,000 bags to 140 retailers as an additional safety measure to keep cannabis products secure. John Hudak with the Maine Office of Cannabis Policy.
6: We have heard from emergency room doctors. We've heard from poison control centers that there are individuals and pets getting into cannabis and cannabis products and having adverse reactions to it.
3: According to CBS 13, the bags are available starting this month in Portland. WGAN News Time is 6:34. Taking a look at markets, the Dow was up 295 points at the close yesterday. S&P added 35. NASDAQ gained 118. Stock futures this morning, the Dow up 22 points. S&P futures down 5. NASDAQ in the red, 58 points. In sports, the Red Sox fell to Seattle yesterday, 8-3. Adley Rutschman's hyperextended left elbow kept him out of the series finale against the Mariners. with hopes he

0: will be back for tonight's game against Baltimore. First pitch is at 7:15. After 10 innings, the Portland Sea Dogs lost to the Chesapeake Bay Sox 5-4 despite an early lead. The loss yesterday puts them in fourth place in the league. Both teams face off again tonight at 6:35 in Maryland. And the Portland Hearts of Pine lost to Charlotte Independence 3-2 last night. They take on Westchester SC Sunday night at Fitzpatrick Stadium. Now your latest forecast from AccuWeather meteorologist Joe Lundberg.
1: Cloudy today and becoming more humid. We'll have some rain this morning, then a stray shower or thunderstorm this afternoon. Our high today, 70. Cloudy early tonight, then some clearing late, low 56-60. Tomorrow, partly sunny, becoming warmer and still rather humid. There can be a shower or thunderstorm in the afternoon. Tomorrow's high near 80.
0: It's 61 and cloudy in Sanford. Next high tide at Portland Harbor is 4:06 today. I'm Frankie Azzarata, News Radio WGAN.
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0: All right, so we're back. WGAN Morning News, 6:36 for those of you keeping track. And it's a pleasure to be talking to you as always. Again, coming up at 7 o'clock, Jason Savage will be with us. You know, scanning around my news this morning. And I saw this, I think, yesterday morning, maybe. But I was reminded of it, and I saw the video of the guy one more time, and I just, whatever. But a GOP congressional staffer, non-political story, by the way, non-political story, but a GOP congressional staffer survived a tangle with a bolt of lightning near his Staten Island dentist's office. Thomas Fahmy, who works for Representative Nicole Militakis in New York, was walking down Todd Avenue in the Castleton Corners neighborhood just a few steps away from his car when lightning struck, according to the New York Post. And that's, I think, where I saw it. It was a couple of days ago in the Post. Fahmy, who was carrying an umbrella at the time, "Sir, you can't do that. In a lightning storm, you might get hit by lightning." It's like, why don't you hold your golf club up over your head? It's like, I gotta take a chip here. Hold on. That's what the guy did. He had a umbrella. He said that he felt the bolt go through him and then immediately dropped to the ground. Quote, "I was nearly 15, 20 feet away from my car when I was struck by lightning," he told the local NBC News affiliate, adding that he had remained conscious through the entire bizarre experience. "It was a very intense burning sensation, tingling, numbness, pain, severe pain in both of my feet. That's really a sensation I've never felt in my life," he told another outlet. Yeah, I bet not. Once he had been struck, Fahmy said that in addition to the pain and the surreal feeling, he was immediately concerned that he could be struck again. "By that point, I was scared that I would be once again hit by lightning," he said. "That's how unpredictable and really bad the weather was on that Thursday." So it was last Thursday. "I think it's not luck. I think I'm blessed. There's a good chance that I wouldn't be here now, but by the grace, I'm here." Fahmy said that he called for help from the sidewalk and managed to get the attention of a neighbor, Stephanie Homan, who said that she looked outside and saw him on the ground, at which point she immediately dialed 911. "While the chances of getting struck by lightning in the first place are minimal, less than one in a million, the likelihood of survival in the rare instances of a strike is," and this is a fun fact Thursday, did you, what would you say, Jeremy, the chances of surviving a lightning strike are? You get hit by, you walk outside, but bam, you get hit.
1: I would say maybe 10, 15%.
0: 10, 15% is how many people survive.
1: Right.
0: Okay. Would you believe me, sir?
1: That's just a guess. So,
0: if I told you that it is about 10% of people die and that 90% survive.
1: Really?
0: Yes.
1: Wow.
0: The likelihood of survival,
1: I would not have guessed that at all,
0: in a lightning strike is around 90%. Most people who survive a strike are left with burns on their skin, but Fahmy says that he appears to be the exception. "No burns. I had multiple body exams. Nothing at all. I went to church on Sunday, and I said, thank you, God." You could say that. You could say, thank you, God, and maybe you should. But where did the lightning come from in the first place? I'm just saying.
1: Valid point.
0: I mean, how many people have done the whole, "And if I'm wrong about this, may lightning strike me down. May God strike me with lightning." You know, how many people have tempted fate like that? Maybe he said something. I'm just saying.
1: Valid point.
0: Yeah. I see there's like a video of him like walking with like burns on his shirt. doesn't look good. Doesn't look good. But you're not here to talk about lightning, ladies and gentlemen. 879-9426. That is the phone number if you want to be a part of the program. I want to talk to you, so call me up. Want to hear your thoughts on things. I was talking about Maine politics a minute ago, and a couple days ago, Troy Jackson decided to dip his toes into some of that Graham Plattner magic. And speaking of that, I guess Graham's not speaking at that Labor Day rally anymore. So I guess they thought better of it, or he did, or somebody got to him and said, "Buddy, you need to go away for a while. Maybe take a break. Back the bleep up from our event." Maybe. I don't know, but he's not doing that event anymore. But what I'm talking about with Troy is the town hall meeting thing. So ultimately, That was, if you go back to the Grand Platner phenomenon, it was one of the things about him that that was a part of the shtick. It was to go to these town hall meetings, to have like a couple hundred people there, have great video to cut for your YouTube, have questions from the audience, which were, why are you so awesome? Tell me how it is you're going to save the Republic. And then rah, rah, rally, rally, go. I mean, town halls. What should I say about town halls? What should I say about them? Right now, Troy Jackson is doing what Graham Platner did before, which is criticize Susan Collins for not holding them. Collins, and it is a fair criticism, I suppose, because she doesn't really hold town halls, and she hasn't for a very long time. What I actually want to know, though, is what exactly is the utility of the town hall? Because the way that Platner was running them, and this one that Jackson just did, it was about 300 people in the Franco-American Center in Lewiston, which is a church, really. It's just kind of sad to me that that's actually the Franco-American Center these days. I'm glad there is one, but that used to be a very important center of religiosity in that town, and it's now just a museum. So throwing that out there. But anyway, it's a beautiful place. So he had about 300 people there, and he's trying to do what Platner did, which is to throw these town halls and have a little magic. Have a little magic from that interaction, a little back and forth. And it's so less compelling when you have Troy Jackson up there, by the way, because I watched some of the footage of it. And, you know, whatever I thought of Platner, I've said this many times after his exit, whatever you thought of him, he was uniquely talented at kind of the public-facing candidate thing, to be in a situation like that and have a dynamic interaction. You know, he doesn't probably get much credit for this, and I don't want to give him much credit for anything, but he doesn't speak with any disfluency. There's no ums or uhs or is and yes, as most people do when they talk, particularly when they talk in public. Really isn't a lot of that with Graham Platner, and he speaks relatively quickly, off the cuff, and has conviction in everything he says. I mean, he is wrong about a lot, but he believes everything that he says, and that leaks through to the people that are listening to him. It's one of the reasons why there is so much love and affection, so much affinity, because this is a true believer. This is a man who actually believes this, and he's saying it with passion, and he believes it with passion, and I love him. That's where that connection came from, because he was, and I guess still is, very good at that kind of politics. You know who is not good at that kind of politics? Troy Jackson. He just isn't. I mean, you can like the guy, go vote for him, knock yourself out, but let's not lie to ourselves here and say that he is a compelling public figure in venues and settings like that, because he's not. A lot of questions were asked of him, and the aw shucks, I'm just a logger, Northern Maine thing, just it has a shelf life, Troy, and it just

You can't do it for every answer, and it's nothing about it is very entertaining or compelling. One woman, Tori Lee, took the microphone and asked the question, according to the Press Herald, that's on the minds of some of the people who supported Graham Plattner for U.S. Senate. Quote, "I notice that you keep referring to our movement that we built," said Lee, 36-year-old unenrolled voter from Auburn. "Honestly, it feels a little disingenuous because the movement that we that was building was built by someone else. Why should frustrated Mainers like me trust you as the person to take over the leadership of that?" And I mean, I'm gonna do my best Troy Jackson here as I try to read how he said this, but you're right. I didn't build this movement. I've been saying that all along. This isn't about Troy Jackson, but I don't even think it's about Graham. I don't think it's about people across the state who know that there's something fundamental, or I think it is about those people across the state who think there's something fundamentally wrong with the way things are going. Fine. Okay. It's not like it's a bad answer necessarily, but you know, if Plattner had a little bit of that like Obama magic that existed where, you know, we are the ones that we've been waiting for. I remember that line from Obama 1.0 back in 08. I remember that. You know, this you and me are together on something bigger than ourselves kind of thing. That's not what that answer says. I mean, he's trying to say that, but it's not. It doesn't get there. So anyway, there was a lot of stuff like that. And then the rest of it was just sycophancy. It was just, Troy, I want Medicare for all. Are you going to do that? Because if so, I would be so happy to vote for you. You know, as a matter of fact, I will vote for Medicare for all. You know, it's like that kind of stuff, right? But I come back to the question I asked a couple minutes ago. What is the utility of any of this? You know, and I'll even go back further, and I'll even say this about, say, the Trump rallies. I remember talking to a number of conservative friends of mine back in 2024, 2020, and 2016. So all three times the guy ran. And they always brought up the Trump rallies as some sort of secret weapon. Some sort of it proved there's energy out there. Look at this. Look at this. There's people there. They want to hear from the guy. They're fawning all over themselves. He commands the room. It's filling stadiums. I mean, oh my God. And you know, Obama did that too. He had big arenas full of people. Guys, let me tell you this. And maybe none of you want to believe it. Okay, but all of this stuff is meaningless. It is stupid nonsense. It's like, okay, a pep rally for a high school football team that ends up losing the big game, right? Did it matter? No, of course it didn't. Did the pep rally matter if they win the big game? Oh, absolutely. Absolutely. The pep rally pepped everyone up. Got energy. We're fired up. Yeah. It's a classic human failing, an associative problem, because, you know, these things are linked together. They must have caused or been somehow important in the thing that happened afterwards. These things are absolutely meaningless. 300 people showing up in Lewiston. I would say about half of them probably not from Lewiston, is my guess, but from neighboring communities. You know what that means? Absolutely nothing. Because how many people live in Lewiston? How many people live in Lewiston? Okay. How many people live in Auburn? How many people live in, I don't know, New Gloucester? How many people live in Jay and Livermore Falls? I mean, the people you would have drawn from to get to this event, right? How many people live in all those surrounding communities? My guess would be somewhere in the neighborhood of 75 to 100,000, depending on where you draw the line. And 300 people were there. Oh, my God. Wow. You're telling me there's 300 people that are really fired up about a partisan running in a political campaign in a hotly contested election year where this is a hotly contested Senate race that may decide the balance of power? 300 people are fired up about that? You're kidding. I am shocked that there's gambling going on in this facility. I am shocked. It's ridiculous. It doesn't matter. Neither did the Trump rallies. Neither did the Obama rallies. Neither did the Graham Plattner rallies. The only thing that the Graham Plattner rallies and things like it and maybe the Obama rallies mattered was that it gave you marketing material. Like the videos from that stuff were sort of interesting and compelling, and then you put it out in TV commercials and online ads and stuff like that. But that's about it. When they criticize Collins for not doing town halls, what they're trying to say is that Susan Collins doesn't want to talk to you, and so she won't demean herself by going to an event like this and then having to answer questions from a crowd.
She wouldn't dare.

0: to do this. She's afraid of you. Is that what you got in this event? I mean, that was probably the saltiest question was, you know, I agree with everything you're saying, and we are in this movement together, and boy, we better win this race, Troy. But, you know, I'm not so sure if you're the... If you're as awesome as the last guy that was there, can you tell me if you are indeed awesome? That's, I'm interpreting the question a little bit, but that's basically what the question was. The woman that agreed with him about everything was in said movement, loved Graham Platner, wants to vote for him, doesn't want to vote for Collins, right? So basically, give me a reason to, was her question. That was about the saltiest thing that he got there. Is that what you're hitting Susan Collins for not doing? Is taking a bunch of more or less pre-approved sycophantic questions your way so that you could just reflect the audience's feelings to them? Yeah, now, you know what? If I'm Susan Collins, I'm good with that, too. I'm good with that, too, particularly given the fact that when you do these things, you are just opening yourself up to the opposition sniping you and, like, planting their own people in there, which is just as disingenuous and not fair, and throwing them in there just to disrupt your town hall. So why do it? Why do it? I don't know. I mean... I probably would, because I like off-the-cuff conversations, and if I had salty people asking me a bunch of stuff that was uncomfortable, I would actually rather enjoy answering it. But, you know, if that's not you, who cares at this point? You know, I think long ago they lost their utility. Let's take a quick break here. When we come back on the other side, 879-9426. That's the phone number. Let's go into the newsroom, talk to Frankie Azzurato once again, and get a thought or two on the news he's working on for Thursday morning. Frankie, what do you have for us?
1: Well, coming up at 7 o'clock on News Radio, WGAN, Graham Platner's speech at a Labor Day rally in Ellsworth will not be taking place. What organizers had to say about the decision. And from ABC News this morning, three people are dead, including the gunman in a mass shooting in Minneapolis. 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
2: Cloudy today and becoming more humid. We'll have some rain this morning, then a stray shower or thunderstorm this afternoon. Our high today, 70. And then some clearing late, low 56 to 60. Tomorrow, partly sunny, becoming warmer and still rather humid. There can be a shower or thunderstorm in the afternoon. Tomorrow's high near 80. I'm AccuWeather meteorologist Joe Lundberg on Southern Maine's official weather station, News Radio 98.5 FM and AM 560 WGAN.
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0: to Robert in Belfast. Robert, how are you? Robert, can you hear me? Turn down your radio if so. Okay, Robert, gotta go, buddy. Ladies and gentlemen, when you call in, turn off your radio, because there is a delay. Don't listen to the radio for my voice. Listen to it on the phone, okay? That's how it works. You can call back, Robert. I still want to hear from you. If you hear my voice, give me a call back and be ready to go when I hit the button. I mentioned the poll question. Why don't I do that now? Because I don't want to forget it. All right, Jeremy Mixer. Yesterday, I asked a question about, I believe, if I'm not mistaken, the gubernatorial debates. What was the question? And what are the results thus far, sir?
1: The question was, will you be watching the upcoming gubernatorial debate this year?
0: Well, debates.
1: Yes, plural. Multiple debates.
0: Debates,
1: yes.
0: Plural. And that's maybe that's not a fair question. Maybe it should have been, will you watch at least one of the many debates? Right? Like, who's going to watch all of them? I'm not going to watch all of them.
1: Yeah,
0: I'm not going to watch all of them.
1: Will,
0: are you kidding?
1: I will watch some, but I know I won't watch all of them.
0: Oh, my God. I wouldn't wish that on my worst enemy, watching
1: right.
0: all five of those. I don't know. I'd say probably more yes than no. I don't know. What do you think?
1: Actually, you are wrong.
0: More no than yes?
1: Yeah, but it's still pretty close. 42% said yes, with 58% saying no.
0: All right. That sounds good. 879-9426. That is your poll question, sponsored by our friends at Classic Flooring. Carpet, hardwood, tile, stone, vinyl, and laminate. 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Look through the magic of cyberspace. We don't have enough time, I don't think, to get to a call right now, just because we're up against the break and we're going to have Jason next. So if you are calling in, or you just attempted to call in and it didn't go so well, call back after we talk with Jason Savage, who is going to be coming up next. And I got, you know, some questions to ask him about a lot of the stuff I've already talked about today, the U.S. Senate race, for instance, the gubernatorial race, and much more. So we'll get to all that with Jason coming up in a few. You know, speaking of, by the way, the Senate race, Collins and Jackson are now sparring over Iran a little bit. Collins, as usual, is trying to find a nuanced way of discussing the issue of Iran. More or less said that she didn't believe that the Secretary of Defense had a real plan for how to prevent the nuclear weapon. Didn't really think that the war was going the right way. She said that she believes the war should end unless Congress votes to authorize it under the War Powers Act, which is actually a, hey, we should stop this opinion. Jackson, on the other hand, just says, oh, it's ridiculous. It's responsible for everything. Gas prices. Rah. Like, you know, the simplistic, not very much more than an inch deep opinion from Troy Jackson. Stop me if you've heard this one before. Let's take a break. Jason Savage next.
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8: From ABC News, I'm Sherry Preston. Writer, activist, and feminist icon Gloria Steinem has died at the age of 92. She became one of the most potent

0: voices of the women's movement, fighting for feminist causes throughout her life. She co-founded Ms. Magazine in 1972 and was a fierce advocate for a woman's right to an abortion. She also helped organize the first women's march after the election of President Trump in 2016, telling the crowd,
1: "I was just talking with people from our many sister marches, including the one in Berlin, and they asked me to send a special message. We in Berlin know that walls don't work."
0: Steinem's New York brownstone has become a hub for women's gatherings over the past decade, and she set up the Gloria Steinem Foundation to continue that work there. Deadly mass shooting at a high-rise in Minneapolis. A gunman killed two, wounding several, including police officers, says Mayor Jacob Frey.
2: Two officers were hit by gunfire, one in the leg, the other with two bullets to the abdomen. But for their heroic work, the death toll would have been far higher.
0: The gunman also taking his own life. It's the last hurrah for the summer travel season. Millions of people hitting the road for the long holiday weekend.
3: But will Americans be taken advantage of by the economy?
4: Gasoline prices are still high, and we just hit a record in August.
3: Ayixa Diaz is with AAA, which puts the national average for a gallon of gas at $4.14 a gallon, almost a dollar higher than a year ago. Relief on the horizon?
4: Gasoline demand typically starts coming down in early fall, and that's why you typically see gas prices coming down this time of year as well.
3: California is posting the highest pump price, $5.78. That's $2.34 above the lowest. Indiana. Jim Ryan, ABC News.
0: The crew of the USS Lincoln hitting the streets of Thailand after a record-setting 260 days at sea, a deployment President Trump says wasn't long enough. 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
7: 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Plans for Graham Platner to speak at a Labor Day rally next week have been scrapped. Former Democratic Senate nominee who dropped out of the race following a sexual assault allegation was initially scheduled to speak at the rally Monday in Ellsworth. Platner has denied that allegation. Hancock County activist, which helped organize the event, said Wednesday the planned speech was drawing negative media attention. Instead, Platner will be leading a veterans march after the rally. Police launching an investigation after a person was found unresponsive along a road in Dover Foxcroft last night. Police said that person was found along North Street and that an initial report found they may have been a hit-and-run victim, but police said evidence collected so far doesn't support that. No other details have been released as that investigation continues. The Maine Warden Service offering a $3,000 reward for information about an illegally killed deer in Rome. Wardens investigating after witnesses reported hearing gunshots and seeing a dead deer left in a field off Route 225 last week. They said the female deer was killed illegally with a small caliber rifle last Monday between 2 and 3 a.m., Anyone with information is asked to contact Maine Operation Game Thief. A group of about a dozen people who say they were abused by priests in the Diocese of Portland are speaking out about a recent settlement with the church. Attorneys representing the group said more than 100 people have come forward since 2021 claiming they were sexually abused by priests in the diocese. Annie Allen says connecting with other survivors has helped her deal with abuse, which she says happened at the age of 7.
8: And I'd like to thank my fellow survivors who I got to know and who made me feel less isolated.
7: And the financial terms of the settlement have not been disclosed. A bipartisan group of 100 Maine lawmakers is asking the governor and

0: other state leaders for money to fund the Penobscot Community Health Center. In a letter, the group asked for $3 to $6 million to keep the facility running amid delays and cuts to state and federal funding, which could force it to cut jobs or close. In an email, a spokesperson for Governor Jana Mills said she's asked to meet with the health center's leadership to discuss finances. The health center serves about 50,000 patients across three counties. In the state of Maine, giving out lockable storage bags to keep kids and pets out of edible cannabis products. 140 cannabis retailers will receive about 12,000 bags being distributed by the Maine Office of Cannabis Policy. Emma Davis with Local Leaf in Portland told our news partners at CBS 13 it adds another layer of protection.
1: We think it's a really good idea. It's prevention for kids to get into cannabis that parents bring home or just throw away in their car or something like that. Like, kids won't have access to it.
0: And the bags come free with a purchase of a cannabis product. WGAN News Time is 7:06. Taking a look at markets, the Dow closed up 295 points yesterday. S&P added 35, NASDAQ gained 118. Dow futures up 26 points this morning, S&P down 4, NASDAQ futures in the red 60 points. In sports, the Red Sox fell to Seattle yesterday 8-3. Adley Rutschman's hyperextended left elbow kept him out of the series finale against the Mariners, with hopes he'll be back for tonight's game against Baltimore. First pitch is at 7:15. After 10 innings, the Portland Sea Dogs lost to the Chesapeake Bay Sox 5-4 yesterday, despite an early lead. That loss puts them in the fourth place slot in the league. Both teams face off again tonight at 6:35 in Maryland. NFL action set to get underway as New England kicks off the regular season next Wednesday night for an away game in Seattle. And the Portland Hearts of Pine lost to Charlotte Independence 3-2 last night. They take on Westchester SC Sunday night at Fitzpatrick Stadium. 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
2: Cloudy today and becoming more humid. We'll have some rain this morning, then a stray shower or thunderstorm this afternoon. Our high today, 70. Cloudy early tonight, then some clearing late, low 56 to 60. Tomorrow, partly sunny, becoming warmer and still rather humid. There can be a shower or thunderstorm in the afternoon. Tomorrow's high near 80.
0: It's 62 and cloudy in Falmouth. Next high tide at Portland Harbor is 4:06 today. 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
4: And it is 7:08 on the WGAN Morning News, and it is that time again in the week when we get an opportunity to speak with Jason Savage, senior advisor to the Maine Republican Party, who is once again on the line, ready to talk to us. Jason, how are you?
5: I'm doing well, but I just heard on the news intro here that Adley Rutschman hyperextended his elbow. Did everybody the Red Sox traded for hurt now?
4: Well, no. Roman Anthony's back. Traded for, yes. Although I did see, I think there is some positive injury news for, the second baseman guy that we got. He may be able to come back by the playoffs. So there's that. Yeah. Possibly. Rutschman has been, his elbow has been bugging him for a little bit. I think he's been out for a few games. So, yeah, hopefully back for the Baltimore series, sir. Hopefully back for the Baltimore series. We shall see. I got my fingers crossed. Jason Savage, let's talk a little turkey on the campaigns and elections that we so frequently talk about when you join us on this program, because now we are in September. And I know that the old adage is that things really get going after Labor Day. But we have a Labor Day that's a little bit late this year. So when you're talking about the campaigns really getting going, I'm not even sure Labor Day is a good marker for any of that kind of stuff. So, Jason, I'm just talking a little bit. I know that we lost you on the line and got you back there a second ago. Just talking about this being September now, Labor Day being the usual time when we say, hey, things are started. And really it isn't, because they've been started for quite some time. You look at the, Red Sox games you were just mentioning, and we've been watching Troy Jackson versus Susan Collins for the better part of the last month and a half now. So tell me how do you view the race now that we are in the later stages? You know, when I think all that money is going to really start to get dropped in a more substantial way than even it has already. What are we about to see, and what are the stakes? Tell me more.
5: The stakes are control of the United States Senate and really the future of a common sense agenda for America. And the battleground is Maine. I mean, I think a lot of people, when they're looking at a lot of very smart people, analysts and others, are going, the future of the country hinges on the results of Maine's Senate and possibly a congressional District 2 race. So we're going to see massive amounts of money from all corners of the country, telling us good and bad. And, you know, so far from what I'm seeing from the Democrats, the most of the bad they're saying about Senator Collins is made up. But they're gonna spend $150+ million, you know, lying about her on the air. And you know, it's going to be a record-breaking election cycle for that race and probably for Maine elections overall.
4: Troy Jackson was trying to recapture a little bit of that that mojo that Graham Plattner had by holding a about 300-person town hall in Lewiston the other day. Having looked at it and watched him in that stage and that setting versus Plattner, I think you and I would probably agree, Jason, not quite the same guy. Not quite as compelling, not quite as interesting. Do you think that that's going to play a role? You know, his lack of dynamicness, if that's a word?
5: His lack of charisma.
4: There you go. That's a better way of putting it.
5: Yeah. I mean, Plattner was unique that way. He's unique in a lot of ways, right? Like, there was a lot of uniqueness to Graham Plattner. I think we all know that now. But he had that ability, the stage presence that Troy Jackson does not have. And I don't know. I find listening to Troy Jackson for more than about 45 seconds just to be a frustrating experience, because I just don't feel like I can connect to his whatever it is that's going on inside his head. It's just all grievance and no real thought. It's just like he's regurgitating like the carbon copies of Bernie Sanders speeches in like sound bites.
4: To me, it feels a lot like a performance. I mean, I know that Jackson has progressive views and he's, you know, an angry guy and all that other stuff, but it feels to me like he was handed a set of talking points and, you know, he was coached to sound like a Bernie Sanders person, to sound like a Graham Plattner person, you know, like, give it conviction, Troy, you know, give it a little bit of oomph. And he tries, but it doesn't really come off like Graham Plattner was a true believer, right? Like that guy, that whatever you want to say about him, and I have plenty to say about him, but he was someone whose passion was actually reflected in what he really believed, and it wasn't something you could fake. Like, you could tell.
5: Right. Yeah.
4: It just doesn't feel like that with Troy. I don't know.
5: Yeah, you know, Troy's like the Timu.
4: Yeah.
5: Or dollar store version of Graham Plattner. It just doesn't have the same whatever. And I, you know, like when you go and you buy a generic Barbie doll at a dollar store or order something on Timu, and it's just not quite what the real thing is. And that's kind of Troy Jackson. But he's definitely full of grievance and, you know, in the Bernie Sanders mindset, the democratic socialist mindset of like, if you haven't succeeded to where you want to be, it's got to be somebody else's fault. And we'll just say it's the billionaire's fault. You know, never mind that all kinds of people who grew up poor have, you know, built lives that were amazing and live very fulfilling, happy lives if they choose to do it. You know, every person who succeeded in America in the last 50 years that didn't come from money is proof positive that Troy Jackson's wrong about what's wrong with America.
4: Jason Savage joining us as he does on Thursdays. Speaking of the political races, there's a piece in the Press Herald today, and I try to ignore the Press Herald most of the time, but it caught my attention. The headline on it was basically this. Bobby Charles says that Hannah Pingree is just Janet Mills 2.0. Is she really? And of course, the Press Herald was writing this piece so that they could say, no, of course she's not. She disagrees with her on a couple things, and that means they are not the same person. I suspect, Jason Savage, you disagree. I suspect you disagree.
5: Yeah.
4: Tell me more.
5: She is absolutely the very best option if you want Janet Mills 2.0. I mean, she literally sat in that office and helped Janet Mills make decisions for 6 years on that policy agenda. So maybe she didn't get her way 100% of the time. Maybe it was 99.2% of the time. But I guarantee you that is the same agenda, the same mindset, and absolutely 100% Hannah Pingree is Janet Mills 2.0. Bobby Charles has been right about a lot of stuff. but he is more right about this than pretty much anything else.
4: Well, you know, couldn't you classify her as actually Janet Mills 1.0 since she was there for the entire administration making these decisions? So she's 1.0 and 2.0. I don't know.
5: Yeah, or maybe she's Janet Mills 1.1 because you know, just really, really close to the original. Yeah, I mean, I think we're going to go right back down the same road here of higher electricity rates, higher property and other, you know, taxes. Our education system is just in shambles. I hate to say it. I don't want to talk bad about, you know, our educators. They're trying hard, but just giving more raises. Like Hannah Pingree's entire education agenda, as it was with Janet Mills, is we're gonna raise teacher pay.
4: Yeah, money.
5: But you're destroying. Yeah, the system itself doesn't work for the teachers. Give them options to teach instead of just throwing money at them and watching them fail again.
4: That's a really good point. I don't mean to interrupt you, but if you paid a teacher $100,000, but the environment that they taught in was disruptive and didn't work and the curriculum was bad and the school was dysfunctional and whatever, believe me when I tell you that $100,000 teacher isn't going to do much. And it's not their fault that they're not going to do much. It's the system's fault. But you guys are the designers of the system, man. The people who've been in charge there are the designers of this system.
5: Yeah, I mean, when you're changing the way you're teaching the core curriculum constantly, and then you're making them worry more about, you know, teaching the 47 pronouns than the addition and subtraction, you know, we've got, I don't know what it is, like 40 or 50% of our college entry, you know, they're needing remedial courses because our public schools are not educating kids. It's a travesty. It really is. It's like, it's really almost a civil rights issue at this point that we're creating this environment and the only solution Hannah Pingree has is, oh, let's increase teacher pay again. Well, I know that gives the teachers union dues, but it doesn't give our kids the education they need to succeed.
4: Absolutely. Jason Savage, executive director of the Maine Republican Party. How do you view that race right now? I mean, you're starting to see Bobby Charles, I think, get noticed more. You know, he's having press conferences and unveiling some proposals. Seems like there's some more activity now. Again, we're getting in September, so that's as it should be expected. Do you foresee those polls tightening and this becoming a highly competitive race?
5: I think right now it's closer than people think. I think that the public polls have skewed people's perception of where the race is. I think it's closer right now. I think if you look at voter registration and you look at other things, and you know, I've got some not inside information, but I know some other things that are going on there. I think it's closer, and I think it's going to tighten. And I think that the Republican base is stronger and more united right now than the Democrat base, and it's a little bit smaller. You know, it's like 3.75 points smaller than the Democrat base, but you know, those independent voters have experienced a lot of pain due to Janet Mills 1.0, and they do not want Janet Mills 1.1 or 2.0 or whatever version Hannah Pingree's offering.
4: And doesn't, I mean, that race ultimately come down to one fundamental question, which is, are you prepared to get to, if you're unhappy with how things are going, as most of us are you prepared to hand the keys to the car over to the very same people that basically made you unhappy? I mean, if there's one message that Bobby Charles needs to just repeat ad nauseum from here into the beginning and to the end of the campaign, it's just that, like, let's try something else. Like, this, you know, this is not working. Let's try something else. I'm the only, and he's right about this. I've heard him say this. He's the only change agent. Like, he's the only person who's not business as usual that's running in this race.
5: Yeah. I mean, Hannah Pingree is 4 more years of the last 8 years, and Rick Bennett is just more or less just managing the decline a little bit differently. And Bobby Charles is the change agent that wants to, you know, clean up the fraud, clean up the waste, clean up the streets, and get us back on track with a growing economy. It's 4 more years of Janet Mills or a new direction with Bobby Charles.
4: And doesn't a lot of this come down to, and I've heard a lot of people say this, so correct me if I'm wrong, but doesn't it come down to the Republican base and how much they come out? Because I think we can definitely say that the left of center base, the progressive base, is fired up because they don't like Trump. It's a midterm year. I mean, like, that's obvious. They don't even have to try. We know they're going to come out. But if enough Republicans come out, right, compared to, say, 2022, where there was a lot of depressed turnout compared to 2024 or 2020, if they come out and they actually show up and they actually vote, this does become not only a tight race, but it becomes actually a very realistic thing to win. And I am trying to repeat that as often as I can, because there's a lot of people that I think are feeling like, you know, it's not worth it, or I don't know, you know, they're bummed out about whatever, and so they don't necessarily go to the polls. And it's like, these are the times you have to go. These are the times where it's imperative you go, because this is basically where all the things that you complain about happen. On those midterms, after you just won everything, right? It's like you get fat and happy, you get complacent, and then the other side ends up winning, and then you complain about them doing stuff once they won.
5: Yeah, I mean, it is largely based on Republican turnout here. And then, you know, you have to be competitive with independent, middle-of-the-road voters. And, you know, for Republicans statewide, you have to win that cohort to win. But you're not going to win it without the Republican base. And I will say we're working really hard to get those voters out. But if you care about the future of the state, and you only vote in presidential elections, you don't go out and vote in midterms, you got to get out for this one. And we're working really hard. We're referring to those voters as high value voters. We need you now. We need you this midterm, and we need you in the future. You know, it's a little bit of time to go vote. It changes the course of the state and our future. And in Maine right now, the future of the country.
4: And that's where we're going to have to end. Jason Savage, appreciate it as always. And we will talk again next Thursday, sir. Thanks a lot.
5: Thank you, Matt.
4: All right, let's take a break, head into the newsroom, and have a conversation with Frankie Azzurata briefly, get an idea of what he's working on in said newsroom. Frankie, what do you got for us?
0: Well, coming up at 7:30, organizers canceling a speech by Graham Plattner that was planned for next week's Labor Day rally in Ellsworth. The reason organizers gave for the 180 coming up. And from ABC News Today, activist and writer Gloria Steinem has died at the age of 92. WGAN News Time is 7:21. 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
2: Cloudy today and becoming more humid. We'll have some rain this morning, then a stray shower or thunderstorm this afternoon. Our high today, 70. Cloudy early tonight, then some clearing late, low 56 to 60. Tomorrow, partly sunny, becoming warmer and still rather humid. There can be a shower or thunderstorm in the afternoon. Tomorrow's high near 80. I'm AccuWeather meteorologist Joe Lundberg on Southern Maine's official weather station, News Radio 98.5 FM and AM 560 WGAN.
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4: It is 7:23 on the WGAN Morning News. It is Thursday morning, and we do have a little bit of space now for calls, so go ahead and give us a buzz. 879-9426 is the phone number. Coming up at 7:30. We will have Josh Filler, as we typically do on Thursdays, and very much looking forward to that. So stay tuned. Let's go to the phones now, though, and I've got on the line Gordon. What's going on, Gordon?
10: A lot of things, but let me get right to the subject.
4: Indeed.
10: I want to know why the Maine Wire is being banned from events held by the socialists, or whatever you want to call them.
4: And, well, I've got a couple ideas, Gordon.
10: I want to add one thing. Can I add another subject?
4: Of course you can. Go ahead.
10: Okay. I also want to know the progressives. What, name me the electrical engineers that they're hiring to do all these things with energy, solar farms, and the windmills that are being, they keep on bringing up that we need for the future. And I don't think they actually know how much damage that will do. I don't even think they can name how many solar panels it will take. And that information is on Substack. But that's basically what I need to know.
4: So you're talking about the people that are ending up building all this stuff, ultimately.
10: Yeah. Do they realize how many solar panels it will take? Do they know how many miles of windmills? And by the way, on the windmill thing, do you know that they have to space them a larger apart? What do you think that's going to do to the fishing industry, right?
4: Oh, you're talking about the offshore wind stuff, yeah.
10: Yeah, the offshore wind things.
4: Oh, no, it's not good stuff. I mean, there's lots of research on this. We know it's not good stuff. Offshore wind is not a positive. It is not. It's the thing that makes

0: it's so attractive to the people who are environmentally conscious, Gordon, is, you know, that it can produce a little bit more energy and a little bit more power, but it's still pathetic compared to what you could produce with, say, one nuclear power plant. So, I mean, the answer to both of those questions, since you asked, I would say to the first, why is the main wire being banned from all the Democratic Socialists of America events and held out? Because I think the answer is obvious. They don't want anyone knowing what they're saying inside of those rallies. They don't want anybody to actually be clued into what they really believe and what their agenda really is. They want to win. They have political power in mind. That's all they care about. And they know that what they say inside those rooms is not popular. And so they don't want anybody covering it. Period.
1: No, the only way we're going to know what's going on inside is to go to X and see what people are actually coming out with.
0: Yeah, basically. Yep. Yeah, I think reports from people inside is all you got, sadly. But that doesn't mean the wire can't come up with that information otherwise. I mean, they can't record it with a video inside like they'd probably like to. But believe me, these people are terrible at keeping secrets. They are terrible keeping secrets. The second question you asked, Gordon, about the people building the, you know, the clean energy stuff, I think I can answer it with one broad stroke. Not only do they not really comprehend much about the, you know, the degree to which you'd have to, like, put solar panels across the state in order to actually power what we need here, or wind farms across the state to power what we need here, they are ignorant to that almost certainly, but so is everyone else. And so for a contractor who wants to build stuff, they get a contract and they're like, hey, can you build this? And they're happy to say yes, because it's, you know, business for them and money that comes in the door. And maybe they should know a little bit more about it, and they should not want to participate in it because it's going to be basically destroying the landscape of the state, especially in northern Maine with that wind farm that you're talking about. Maybe they should know that, but they don't. And that's a failure of a lot of, in my opinion, the critics of these clean energy programs, because they're not doing a good job articulating why it's such a stupid and bad idea. And maybe that's something that can be fixed, but it's going to take a little time. I got to stop there. We're up against a break. Gordon, appreciate it. Good questions, as always, sir. Let's take a break. Josh Filler next.
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3: This morning, the Gloria Steinem has died. In 2023, she was still trying to get the Equal Rights Amendment passed.
4: I have to stay alive long enough to celebrate, so we have to hurry up. Right?
3: And while that has not happened yet, her lifetime of advocacy lives on. In 2013, President Obama honored her with the Presidential Medal of Freedom, saying,
5: because of her work across America and around the world, more women are afforded the respect and opportunities that they deserve.
3: The founder of Ms. and New York magazines, as well as the National Women's Political Caucus, was 92 years old. Three people have died, including the gunman, after a mass shooting at a Minneapolis high-rise. Several police officers are among those wounded. Another day of deliberations is on tap for the jury in the Lindsay Clancy trial. She is facing murder charges in the deaths of her children. The jurors have told the judge twice now they cannot reach a unanimous verdict. This is ABC News.
6: 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Graham Plattner will not be speaking at a Labor Day rally after all. The former Democratic Senate nominee who dropped out of the race following a sexual assault allegation was initially scheduled to speak at that rally Monday in Ellsworth. Plattner has denied that allegation. Hancock County activists, which helped organize the event, said Wednesday the planned speech was drawing negative media attention. They said Plattner instead will lead a veterans march after the rally. Police are investigating after a person was found unresponsive along a road in Dover Foxcroft last night. Police said that person was found along North Street, and an initial report found they may have been a hit-and-run victim, but police said evidence collected so far doesn't support that. No other details have been released as that investigation continues. A crash that ruptured fuel tanks has shut down part of Route 90 in Rockport this morning. The town says Route 90 between Mill Street and Route 17 is closed after a crash that ruptured fuel tanks next to Tolman Pond Market. Maine DEP was on its way to the scene to clean up. Police in Portland asking for the public's help as they try to locate a 16-year-old girl who's believed to have run away. Police say Layla Monsell was last seen Tuesday near Glenwood Avenue and Deering High School and is known to spend time in the Kennedy Park area. A physical description was not provided by police, but you can find her photo at WGAN.com. Anyone with information is asked to contact Portland Police. And Senator Susan Collins weighing in on the dynamic between Congress and President Trump in a new interview. Collins spoke with Politico as she prepares to face off against Democratic challenger Troy Jackson in November. When pressed on her opinion about the president, she said Trump often doesn't consult with Congress before taking positions.
7: For example, Canadian tariffs. I think it would have been great if he took those of us who represent border states and said, what does this mean to you?
8: If his staff even did, too, right?
7: Right.
8: Didn't happen.
7: No.
6: Collins has also said the president should have sought congressional approval before attacking Iran. Meanwhile, Jackson said in a recent interview with WABI that Collins could shut off the money for the war as chair of appropriations. WGAN News Time is 7:34. Taking a look at markets, the Dow gained 295 points yesterday. S&P was ahead 35 points at the close. NASDAQ gained 118 points. Dow futures up 112 points this morning. S&P up 6. NASDAQ down 17 points. In sports, the Red Sox fell to Seattle yesterday 8-3. Adley Rutschman's hyperextended left elbow kept him out of the series finale against the Mariners, with hopes he'll be back for tonight's game against Baltimore. First pitch is at 7:15. After 10 innings, the Portland Sea Dogs lost to the Chesapeake Bay Sox 5-4 despite an early lead. Both teams face off again tonight at 6:35 in Maryland. And the Portland Hearts of Pine lost to Charlotte Independence 3-2 last night. They take on Westchester SC Sunday night at Fitzpatrick Stadium. Now your latest AccuWeather forecast.

0: Asked from meteorologist Joe Lundberg.
1: Cloudy today and becoming more humid. We'll have some rain this morning, then a stray shower or thunderstorm this afternoon. Our high today, 70. Cloudy early tonight, then some clearing late, low 56 to 60. Tomorrow, partly sunny, becoming warmer and still rather humid. There can be a shower or thunderstorm in the afternoon. Tomorrow's high near 80.
0: It's 61 and cloudy in Portland. Next high tide at Portland Harbor is 4:06 today. I'm Frankie Azzarata, News Radio WGAN.
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0: 736 WGAN Morning News. It is Thursday morning. Every Thursday at this time, we get an opportunity to speak with Josh Filler, who is here once more. Josh, how are things on this fine Thursday?
1: I'm doing well, Matt. How are you?
0: I'm great. Thanks for asking. Appreciate it. Josh Filler, I am curious to get your thoughts on this Hassan Piker guy. I mean, it's a good place to start here because nationwide, all these Senate races are, of course, more or less toss-ups right now when you look down the line. Everything from Ohio, obviously Maine, to, you know, getting into Michigan and some of the other ones. And speaking of Michigan, I know Mr. Piker has featured prominently there, but it's not the only place he has because he's very deeply tied into the whole Democratic Socialists of America movement. He's like their, I guess you could say their Tucker Carlson in some ways, in a lot. I mean, like an influencer of great note that the adherents of their party and their ideology really just seem to love. But a lot of candidates are squeamish about the association between them and him for a variety of reasons. Can you break this down for those uninitiated in the Hassan Piker world and why this is an increasingly a campaign issue?
1: Yes. So Hassan Piker has been around. He's been around now for a couple of years. He was born in the United States, but he was raised in Turkey. He came back to the United States to go to college, and he has built up a pretty large following on Twitch. I don't know about you. I'm not a big Twitch user, but he has generated a very large following of young radical leftists on Twitch. And as you said, he has been supporting different socialist candidates, far left candidates, for years now. He was a major player in the online campaign for Zoran Mamdani in his campaign to become New York City mayor, which he obviously won. He has done events with Bernie Sanders, with AOC as well. And he campaigned with Al-Sayed, who is the Democrat nominee for the United States Senate in Michigan. And it's really in Michigan where now Hassan Piker has sort of become this sort of pariah around the necks of the Democrats, because all of the things, the crazy things he has said and called for, such as that America deserved 9/11, that rich white women who get raped at conservative universities have it coming, basically that Hamas is 1,000 times better than Israel, and on and on and on. All of a sudden, these things are getting attention, and the Democrats are trying to pretend that they've never heard of this guy, particularly Al-Sayed. But the track record is clear. The online presence creates a trail of evidence that they just can't run away from. But trying to run is exactly what they're doing now.
0: And I know this was sort of a little, it was kind of like a ancillary part of that story related to Barry Weiss and CBS and the headline that was constructed about Al-Sayed specifically. You know, Hassan Piker was one of many parts of that story, and it all related to, you mentioned, like the 9/11 deserving it thing. Piker had said things like that. Sayed is, like, you know, close to the guy and likes the guy, and it's part of his movement and everything else. And now they're trying desperately to disassociate themselves, walk it back, get away from that. And that whole controversy was a bunch of media figures who were mad at Barry Weiss for putting together a headline that bore
1: telling
0: said the truth. Right?
1: You know?
0: it's like, how dare they do that thing that they do to us all the time? So anyway, like, I think that's part of this story here, ultimately, is the attempt to whitewash the actual association that existed, to pretend otherwise, when you know and I know that it was real.
1: Yeah, I mean, Piker went to the University of Michigan with Al-Sayed during the primary. They were hand in glove. And yes, the fact that most of the mainstream press is trying to pretend and gaslight the voters of Michigan and really the American people that these two guys had nothing to do with each other, that Piker is a, quote, social media guy from California, which is the way Al-Sayed is trying to portray him now, is complete nonsense. Okay, they are simpatico. They are one in the same. Okay. Hassan Piker is the online sort of communications director for this movement, and he is extremely close to Al-Sayed. And it really is, you know, just when you think the media can't prostitute itself anymore, they do this, right?
0: Yeah.
1: They beat up Barry Weiss for just telling the truth, which anybody can find in a 5-minute online search.
0: Yeah, and I do have a little bit of a smirk on my face when they're complaining about twisted headlines that are, you know, misleading and not telling the truth about a candidate. I'm like, geez, what do you think you guys have been doing this whole time? But, you know, related to this a little bit, I want to talk about the Council on American Islamic Relations, because it also actually boils in this whole 9/11 terror attacks and America deserved 9/11 thing. They are, you know, I think part of the story of some of these candidates being close to them and their support for some of these candidates. But they're attracting their own attention for a number of things, including a back to school guide, which has been deemed, I believe, evil propaganda is the term I saw. Can you give me a quick breakdown of this story, if you could, Josh?
1: Yeah, so for those that don't know, the Council on American Islamic Relations, CAIR, was formed back in the early 1990s in D.C. Its stated purpose is to defend Muslim civil rights in the United States, but it was wrapped up in the biggest terrorist financing case in U.S. history, the Holy Land Foundation case. It was listed as an unindicted co-conspirator, and so it's been designated a terrorist organization by both the states of Florida and Texas, as well as the United Arab Emirates. So just a little background. They've come out with their 2026-2027 resource guide for going back to school for civil rights of Muslim students. They've since revised it. It came out last month in August. They revised it because they got caught telling what they really think, which is basically that 9/11 was just this thing that happened by a group self-identifying as Al-Qaeda from the mountains of Afghanistan, and that young kids should read bin Laden's letter to the United States, basically bin Laden's excuse for why 9/11 was launched. There's no reference to terrorism. And basically, the United States was attacked because of its support for Israel. And so it's just another in a long line of CAIR propaganda. But CAIR is also a major supporter of Al-Sayed in Michigan. In fact, they've documented $150,000 worth of donations to Al-Sayed from CAIR members and leaders. So this stuff is all intertwined. And the last thing I'll say about CAIR is, in the Holy Land Foundation case, the concept of civilization jihad was discovered in the documents, and basically it is waging war against an enemy nation through all means, political, social, economic, legal, and yes, military.
0: If there's a theme for our talk today, Josh Filler, it seems to be people accidentally telling the truth, right? I mean, when you're talking about the Hassan Piker issue, you know, I'm going back to that briefly, but that guy is telling you directly, because he's not running for anything, what the people like Al-Sayed actually believe that they can't say publicly because they are running. You know, it's like that association really exists. And when you're talking about the CAIR issue, you know, when they didn't think anyone was really paying attention, put down this agenda, this perspective on paper that I guess they thought nobody would notice or care about, and they could kind of move on with messaging. And then once they're caught, they say, just kidding, I didn't actually believe that, because I don't want you guys to get freaked out and then not like us anymore. So we're going to go ahead and change that. But, you know, deep down, we still do believe it. Wink, wink, nod, nod. That's really what this whole story is.
1: Yeah, it is. I mean, the gaslighting is pretty remarkable. You know, don't believe your lie. Don't believe the documents that we circulated privately in the terror financing case. They were raising money for Hamas. Don't believe, you know, what Al-Sayed said, you know, 3 months ago at the University of Michigan or anywhere else. But, you know, the lying, it is, you know, impressive, their ability to lie. The question is, will the public get the truth? Because obviously the mainstream media doesn't want them to get the truth. And can they actually win high office? I mean, look, they won the mayoralty of New York City. Nobody thought that would be possible 10 years ago. Could they win a Senate seat in Michigan? I don't think Al-Sayed is the likely winner, but he could win that race. There's no question he could win it.
0: Yeah. Finally, before I let you go, Josh Filler, I want to turn your attention to foreign policy here a little bit. The situation in Iran is now actually getting baked into some of the Senate conversations. I saw Troy Jackson and Susan Collins sniping at each other a little bit over the Iran situation in a couple of recent interviews. It's obviously a campaign issue across the country in a lot of ways, but yet we're still sitting here stuck in this stalemate of sorts, this like perpetuity of inaction, but you know, some strikes are happening again and then they're not and whatever. How do you view Iran right now? Is there any possibility or hope that this as an issue goes away before we hit election day, or is this with us until the end?
1: I don't think there's any chance that this is going to go away before the election, because I think the Iranians understand that that gives them leverage. You had Putin coming out this week talking openly about supporting Iran. He was vague as to what exactly that support would be. I think long and short of it is the Russians would love to see us get bogged down in Iran the way they're bogged down in Ukraine. So I don't see a short-term solution before the election. And the real question is, can the administration keep gas prices, you know, contained such that they don't blow up and become a wild card in those midterm elections?
0: And that's where we will end. Josh Filler, appreciate it as always. Thanks for being a part of the program today, and we will talk again next Thursday.
1: See you then.
0: Thanks a lot. All right, time for a quick break. Let's head into the newsroom and have, a spin around town, find out what Frankie Azzarotta is working on for Thursday morning, and then we'll come back and talk more and take your calls next, 879-9426. Frankie, what do you got for us on Thursday morning?
2: Well, coming up at 8 o'clock, a speech by Graham Plattner that was planned for next week's Labor Day rally in Ellsworth has now been called off. And from ABC News Today, activist and writer Gloria Steinem has died at the age of 92. 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
3: Cloudy today and becoming more humid. We'll have some rain this morning, then a stray shower or thunderstorm this afternoon. Our high today, 70. Cloudy early tonight, then some clearing late, low 56 to 60. Tomorrow, partly sunny, becoming warmer and still rather humid. There can be a shower or thunderstorm in the afternoon. Tomorrow's high near 80. I'm AccuWeather meteorologist Joe Lundberg on Southern Maine's official weather station, News Radio 98.5 FM and AM 560 WGAN.
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0: All right, we're back. It is 7:52 WGAN Morning News. Jesse Fairbanks from Maine Vintage Toys coming up next. Quick palate cleanser away from the world of politics, and then we'll get back to it as we close the show in the final half hour. 879-9426. If you'd like to join the program now or after Jesse joins us, either one is fine. Go ahead and give us a buzz right now, though. Let's start with Eric in Portland. Before I go to Eric, what's up with the clicky thing? Do you hear that, Jeremy Mixer?
11: I do.
0: When we got the new phone system, when I hit the button to get a new caller on, you hear the little clicky clicky.
11: Yes.
0: What is that?
11: I don't know.
0: Why? It doesn't make any sense to me.
11: No, it doesn't to me either.
0: All right. Well, I'm glad.
11: Maybe
0: I'm
11: it's
0: not
11: just the new phones and they I make a clicky noise and the mic picks it up.
0: No, that sounds like a digital like effect. Like a clicky clicky, like you know, you hit the button and you're on and whatever. Because like that's a soft button. If I push it, there is no noise. Is what I'm saying.
11: That's what I thought too.
0: I don't know. But stupid thing to complain about. Let's go to Eric. Eric from Portland. How are things?
12: Good morning, man. Thanks for taking my call.
0: Yeah, you bet.
12: Listen, I just wanted to comment on the conversation you just had with Josh Filler. I was really struck by how intellectually dishonest it was.
0: Okay, go ahead.
12: What's that?
0: Go ahead. I'm all ears.
12: Yeah. Well, so to characterize what Hassan, listen, I'm not a fan of Hassan Piker. I couldn't care less about the guy, but I care about reality and I care about truth. And to say that he said that the U.S. deserved 9/11 is wrong. And others, to say that others have said the same thing, what they are.
0: Okay. What did he actually say?
12: So what they're referring to is a concept that many historians have written about, such as Chalmers Johnson in Blowback, which is that given America's foreign policy, you have to expect and predict that there will be blowback as a result of our aggression abroad. So anyone with a triple-digit IQ understands that a kid in a playground can't just go around punching all the kids in the face without expecting that one of them is going to take a swing back at them. That's not to justify any of that violence. It's just a cold, hard reading of reality that given the interference that we have conducted and the death and destruction we have wrought through sanctions and war across the globe, something is going to come back to us. They're just observing that. They're not saying we deserve it. They're not saying that they're not hoping that it does happen.
0: Well, I mean, I don't know. I'd be happy to split that hair with you a little bit here, because if you're basically saying that we have invited attack because of our actions, then are you not ultimately saying that we deserved to be punched back?
12: There's a difference between observing a cause and effect and...
0: Right, but your contention is that America has done wrong in the world, right? And that we have killed, you basically just said it, right? We have killed indiscriminately across the globe with our variety of wars and interactions in the Middle East and so on and so forth. And that, of course, the reaction being inevitable, I think, is a logical thing to say, that if you do X, Y will happen. That's one thing. But it seems to me that the characterization you're making about America's actions, basically being wrong, bad, ill-intended, etc., has a natural implication of deserved reaction, that what comes back to you is something that basically, you know, you kind of had coming.
12: So the word

0: observe is what I would quibble with.
1: Okay.
0: It's like saying you throw the ball up into the air, and so the ground deserves to be hit by the ball.
1: But you're not saying it's something as innocuous as throwing a ball in the air. It would be one thing if you said, look, okay, let me do a hypothetical, right? You say America had to go into the Middle East to, let's say Kuwait, right? And you had to throw Saddam Hussein out of Kuwait in the Gulf War in 1991, and

0: its war machine needs to. And so, of course, the Middle East was going to push back. And I'm not surprised, nor am I, like, actually all that upset about it. Because, frankly, if that is true, if that characterization is true, and it is this bloodthirsty regime that's doing evil and bad across the world, then is it not morally just to strike back at it?
1: If you want to say that, you're welcome to, Matt.
0: No, no, I'm asking you what your position is, because that's kind of what you're saying about American action abroad.
1: I'm talking about observing cause and effect. We can get into moral judgments if you want.
0: You are getting into moral judgments. You are, with how you characterized it when you were...
1: into moral judgments.
0: What's that?
1: Because it sounds to me like you're getting into moral judgments. I'm simply saying that if we go and interfere into foreign countries' affairs abroad, and as a result, a lot of innocent people die, which, I mean, would you argue with that?
0: I mean, not really, no. I would say that's, generally speaking, a fact, yes. The question is whether our actions were justified, unjustified, good, bad, etc. And you made a moral judgment about that when you were describing it to me. That's why I brought this into the conversation. You didn't just say, this happened, therefore that happened. What did you say? You said that America was indiscriminately killing people.
1: No.
0: You did.
1: What I said, I'll tell you what I said.
0: Okay.
1: I said that death has sown death and destruction around the globe. That's a factual statement. You just agreed with it. You just said innocent people have died as a result of our actions, and that entails destruction.
0: It does entail destruction, but when you're coming, you're basically talking about very complex issues of foreign policy and whether or not you, as America, do not respond to, say, a terrorist attack against you because it might, in some way, affect, you know, a civilian. Like, if you bomb something and three civilians die while you're trying to hit back at a terrorist training camp, do you not do that? Because there might be that kind of damage that happens along the way. If your answer is no, you never do anything ever, you are leaving the United States wildly open to attack with no ability to retaliate. And that's where the complexity of the conversation comes in, is talking about foreign policy like that. It is what you're saying,
1: Eric. That's not what I'm saying, Matt. No.
0: Well, it is, but I have to stop you because we're up against a break, bud. We're up against a break. Gotta stop. We'll be back with Jesse Fairbanks next.
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9: From ABC News, I'm Sherry Preston. Writer and activist Gloria Steinem has died. She worked tirelessly for decades to advance the cause of women's rights. ABC's Rena Roy has more.
10: Steinem became a freelance writer after college, gaining notoriety for her expose on New York City's Playboy Club when she went undercover as a bunny in 1963, later helping create New York and Ms. magazines. She earned countless awards, including the Presidential Medal of Freedom in 2013.
11: Because of her work across America and around the world, more women are afforded the respect and opportunities that they deserve.
10: Steinem took it upon herself to help women achieve their dreams by co-founding the National Women's Political Caucus.
9: She died in her New York brownstone, where she had lived for years. Gloria Steinem was 92. In Minneapolis, a gunman opened fire at a downtown.

0: on high-rise, killing two people, wounding several others before taking his own life. Two police officers among those shot. Both are expected to be okay. The jury in the Lindsay Clancy murder trial unable to reach a verdict after 5 days of deliberations in Massachusetts. ABC's Aaron Katursky is at the courthouse.
1: A deadlocked jury will deliberate for a sixth day whether Lindsay Clancy can be held criminally responsible for killing her three children or whether postpartum psychosis made her lose her grip on reality. The judge instructing jurors to keep going.
2: It's your duty to decide the case if you can do it conscientiously.
1: The nine women and three men have weighed the evidence for about 30 hours and have been stuck for 2 days. If the impasse is unbreakable, the case would head toward a mistrial.
0: Russia says it will close German cultural centers across its country after Berlin blamed Moscow for an attempted attack at the airport in Leipzig, closing the Russian consulate in Bonn and Russian House Cultural Center in Berlin in retaliation. Iran targeting Gulf allies for two consecutive nights. You're listening to ABC News.
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5: 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Graham Plattner will not be speaking at a Labor Day rally next week after all. The former Democratic Senate nominee who dropped out of the race following a sexual assault allegation was initially scheduled to speak at the rally Monday in Ellsworth. Hancock County activists, which helped organize the event, said Wednesday that the planned speech was drawing negative media attention. Plattner instead will lead a veterans march after the rally. A crash that ruptured fuel tanks shut down part of Route 90 in Rockport this morning. The town says Route 90 between Mill Street and Route 17 is closed after the crash, which ruptured fuel tanks next to Tolman Pond Market. Maine DEP was on its way to the scene to clean up. The Maine Warden Service offering a $3,000 reward for information about a poacher in Rome. Wardens investigating after witnesses reported hearing gunshots and seeing a dead deer left in a field off Route 225 last week. They said the female deer was killed illegally with a small caliber rifle last Monday between 2 and 3 a.m. Anyone with information is asked to contact Maine Operation Game Thief. A federal judge has given the go-ahead for a $100 million lawsuit filed against the Maine State Police to proceed. Justin Savage and his girlfriend are accusing troopers of unlawfully arresting them during a domestic disturbance call in Limerick 2 years ago and using excessive force against Savage. The couple's attorney says claims by Maine State Police that Savage was combative and tried to escape are false.
6: These officers must be charged criminally. Where are the indictments? What happened to Justin was a criminal act.
5: According to CBS 13, the judge's decision comes after Maine's attorney general filed a motion to dismiss the suit back in January. Sewer customers in Biddeford are getting refunds after they were overbilled a combined $1.3 million. The overcharged bills date back to 2019 and were recently discovered when a new firm was brought in to conduct an audit. Biddeford interim city manager Cornell Wright.
7: Well, we don't really know how it happened because it was almost 7 years ago. And just when they set up the accounts, they entered the wrong tiered amount for the bank because it's based on your water usage.
5: And customers will receive credits on future sewer bills equal to the amount they're owed, which is more than $300 on average per customer. In Augusta, city leaders are looking to open a new year-round low-barrier homeless shelter. Shelter would accommodate up to 70 people and wouldn't turn them away for drug problems or untreated mental illness. Director of Community Services Earl Kingsbury.
8: They are human beings, and we need to try to help those folks. The folks that I talk to, they all understand that, yeah, there is a need for this in the city, but they don't want it in their backyard.
5: The city is soliciting proposals from agencies, but hasn't identified a potential location yet. WGAN News Time is 8:06. Taking a look at markets, the Dow closed up 295 points yesterday. The S&P added 35 points. NASDAQ was ahead 118 points. In stock futures this morning, the Dow up 94. S&P futures down 2. NASDAQ futures down 76. Now with your sports update, here's WGAN's Andy Mounter.
9: The Boston Red Sox were beaten by the Seattle Mariners 8-4 yesterday afternoon at Fenway. Sox pitchers continued their struggles as they have given up at least 8 runs in 5 straight games. They will be down in Baltimore to start a 4-game set with the Orioles tonight. The Portland Sea Dogs were defeated by the Chesapeake Bay Sox 5-4 last night in 10 innings. Sea Dogs wasted a great start from Hayden Mullins, who went 6 innings allowing no runs on only 1 hit and striking out 10. Same 2 later tonight. And the recent woes continue for the Hearts of Pine as they lost 3-2 to the Charlotte Independents. The Pine looked like they had the win, but gave up 2 goals in stoppage time to lose the match. Andy Mounter, News Radio WGAN.
5: And now your latest AccuWeather forecast from meteorologist Joe Lundberg.
10: Cloudy today and becoming more humid. We'll have some rain this morning, then a stray shower or thunderstorm this afternoon. Our high today, 70. Cloudy early tonight, then some clearing late, low 56 to 60. Tomorrow, partly sunny, becoming warmer and still rather humid. There can be a shower or thunderstorm in the afternoon. Tomorrow's high near 80.
5: It's 62 and cloudy in Portland. Next high tide at Portland Harbor is 4:06. I'm Frankie Azzarata, News Radio, FM 98.5 and AM 560, WGAN.
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0: It is 8:08 WGAN. Excuse me. Morning news. Jesse Fairbanks from Maine Vintage Toys, and I know that because he is wearing the Maine Vintage Toys swag that you yourselves could get if you are lucky enough to win our trivia question today. Today, while he's in the show. Nice seeing you as always, sir. I know I'm going to miss you next week because I'll be gone, but nice to see you today.
1: Here's a trivia question for you. How many days left till Christmas?
0: What are we at? September 3rd. So I guess, hold on. Is it about 100 and something days?
1: 113 days.
0: 113, yeah.
1: Yeah. So get your shopping in.
0: Let me go ahead and let you know. I'm not shopping until probably later this year. There's a few expenses that I'm doing right now that might make that a little bit difficult to do because I like paying cash for stuff. So
1: yeah,
0: we'll
1: heck
0: see.
1: Yeah.
0: Yeah. But I will be at Maine Vintage Toys for Christmas shopping. Believe me, as I usually am. Last year, I got lots of Cooper Flag stuff.
1: Yes.
0: The cards were much in demand last year, were they not?
1: Still in demand. Yeah, it's crazy.
0: He's still Cooper Flag. Well, Jesse Fairbanks, since I won't see you after today, I know that there is a big card show.
1: Yes.
0: Coming up. And I think it's on the, what'd you say, the 12th?
1: Yep, September 12th. Okay. So the Maine Card Mixer, Saturday, September 12th, 10 a.m. to 4:30 p.m. at the Point Community Center in South Portland, which is at 345 Clark's Pond Parkway. We will be there along with tons of other vendors, 125 tables, sports, Pokemon, Magic, TCG, collectibles.
0: You said it's a mixer?
1: Yeah, it's just kind of a mixer being just, you know,
0: you guys gonna have
1: social,
0: like finger food and stuff? Or?
1: Yeah, we are actually. We've got food trucks, DJs, open gym events, kids play area, and plenty of free
0: parking. Sounds like fun.
1: Yeah, it's going to be
0: that
1: really
0: sounds like
1: good.
0: A lot of fun.
1: Yeah.
0: That's a lot of space. That's a good area to do it.
1: It is. Yeah, it's a great opportunity to meet other collectors and buy, sell, trade.
0: Awesome. So the 12th, mark your calendars. Yeah. He's not going to be able to tell you after this, so you got to know today. Put it down right now, but definitely check it out and see him there. When we do these, I know that I have lots of listeners who I talk to after the fact who are like, yeah, I went to Jesse, the card show that Jesse was telling about the air or whatever. They seem to rather enjoy it.
1: Yes. Yeah, they're very, very good.
0: So if you haven't been, you should go.
1: Yep.
0: Yep. Even if you're just starting this, you know, like maybe I'm a collector that doesn't know too much, take a look, gander, right? Yeah. Browse.
1: That'd be great.
0: All right, great. So Jesse has done his trivia question of me. Mm-hmm. He has done the announcement about the card show. Let's do some more trivia, sir. This one for the audience.
1: Mm-hmm.
0: And as usual, if you are the winner of our trivia question, you get yourself a Maine Vintage Toys t-shirt, which you can pick up at 650 Main Street in South Portland in their ever-expanding and great store. What is the trivia question on this Thursday, the third day of September 2026? Jesse Fairbanks.
1: All right. In 1989, this futuristic video game accessory promised players a whole new way to control their games. It became especially famous after appearing in the 1989 movie The Wizard, where a character famously said, "I love it, it's so bad." What is this gaming accessory?
0: Okay, so I think I know. Would it be too much to say what brand of game it was associated with?
1: I originally had that in there, but then I was thinking
0: that is too much.
1: Was thinking that might give it away a little bit more, but you know,
0: well,
1: the Wizard with Fred Savage.
0: Oh yeah,
1: that was great.
0: I remember the movie.
1: Yeah,
0: Fred Savage. There's a name you haven't heard in a while.
1: All right.
0: All right. If you know the answer, 879-9426. If we have trouble getting an answer, I suppose we could give additional clues. But the phone ringing now, so I think there are
1: nice.
0: Some old. Old hands out there that remember that movie, perhaps, or just have a good guess. We'll see. I believe, what do we got here, Jeremy? This is Tim. Is this Tim? Yes, Tim in New Gloucester. Tim, how are you?
2: Good, man. That's the power glove.
1: It is the power glove.
0: The power glove. God, I wanted one.
2: Loved it.
1: Yeah.
0: You had one, Tim?
2: Oh, I did.
1: Yeah.
2: I did. Spoiled brat.
1: Nice.
0: Did it work? Because I always heard about the power glove that it looked really cool in the commercials and the movie and everything, but you actually try to use it.
1: I had one.
0: You had
1: one? Okay. And I tried, the only game I tried to use it on was Double Dragon, because you could use it as like a controller too. It didn't work very good.
0: Yeah, why would you put a pad on your wrist?
1: Then I just played with it after that. Like, I didn't even use it for the Nintendo game. And then eventually I cut the cord because I was playing with it, you know, and it's dragging this big cord, and I cut the cord off so I could just have this awesome glove.
0: Did you have any better luck, Tim?
2: I'm pretty sure ours worked great until my older brother punched me in the face with it, and then it kind of got a little squirrely after that. But that was par for the course when him and I played video games back then. So, you know.
0: That's funny. Tim, congratulations. Stop by 650 Main Street in South Portland, and you get yourself some swag. I'm sure Jesse would love to hand it out to you, yep. So stop by today. Thanks a lot. Appreciate it, Tim. Have a good one.
2: All right, thanks.
0: You know what else I remember, by the way? Not to interrupt you, but those early days of those video game innovations, if you will, you know, they had a wireless controller for the old Nintendo Entertainment, like the old Nintendo Entertainment System. And I remember playing Contra with it. My friend had them. There was two wireless controllers, and they were awful. I mean, you had to be pointing them so perfectly at the TV or the little sensor.
1: It was probably infrared or whatever back then.
0: I think it was.
1: Right? I mean, that's all.
0: So if it wasn't directly pointing at the thing, and of course, as you play a game, you're like,
1: you're moving around
0: and stuff like that. So I remember getting really frustrated that I was dying in like level one because it just wouldn't register what I was doing. And I was like throwing it at the TV. This is ridiculous, horrible.
1: What was crazy on the Power Glove, the original retail was set at $75, but most retailers sold it at like $99. And at the time, you could buy the whole NES console action bundle with the zapper and gun for the same price. I mean, that's amazing.
0: Well, $75 in $1989 would be today like $250 or something probably. I mean,
1: it said, equivalent in 2025 when I looked it up. It was equivalent to like $195. Yeah. So now, $215, maybe $220.
0: Which, I mean, you know, if it actually worked like it did on the commercial, I mean, that commercial was awesome. Yeah. You have to, you know, the guy's got, you know, electricity flowing through his arm and he's, you know, playing his game like that. And he's I wanted one so bad. Yeah. Wanted one so bad, never got it. Although, in retrospect, this is one of those ones I sometimes will, you know, kind of chirp at my parents on this particular appearance when they didn't get me the Castle Grayskull or something like that. This is one where they were right. Yeah. I probably shouldn't have gotten it because I know I would have used it once or twice, been frustrated, not used it.
1: Well, I feel like they only had like a couple games that were actually designed for it. Yes, you could use it on other things, but it just isn't like a, you know. I think it was just technology just wasn't advanced enough to make it.
0: Well, same as the wireless controller, right?
1: Yeah, exactly.
0: Obviously, that's what they all are now, but the technology wasn't ready yet.
1: No.
0: They tried it, but you had to wait for a little bit before it to really be a thing.
1: Yeah.
0: That's funny. You know, by the way, speaking of video games, you know what I've, in the last couple days, if I'm killing time on YouTube or doom scrolling or whatever, what I've been running into an awful lot of? People who are doing like rehabs. You might actually run into this with, you know, being in the used market or whatever, but like they will have like an NES or a N64 or something, and it's old, crusty, yellowed plastic, like, you know, just looks
1: and
0: dirty.
1: They take it all apart.
0: Take
1: and
0: every element of it apart. I mean, every screw, every spring, every circuit, and they take it out and then they put it under infrared light and then, you know, peroxide to get some, you know, that color back and to wipe it down. And I saw a guy yesterday. He took the like black elements of the front part of the NES, like the plastic that's, I think, where you plug your two controllers into and stuff. And it was kind of a little bit, I mean, it's old, right?
1: Yeah,
0: so it's like a little scratched and whatever. He buffed it. He buffed it. And it was like perfect. It was a shiny pearl and it looked great. And he put it back all together. He even fixed, there was like little chips in the plastic.
1: Yeah.
0: He actually like filled those in and everything. I was like, wow,
1: that's
0: this
1: amazing.
0: Guy. And it's like ASMR too. So it's
1: yeah,
0: just dead quiet, and you're just watching this guy. That's what 2026 is in a nutshell. Me watching a guy clean a Super Nintendo system or something like that.
1: Awesome.
0: But it looks amazing when they're done, and you're like, wow, that's like out of the box. When you get those kinds of things in the store or whatever, are they typically like in rough shape from long ago?
1: It all
0: ago,
1: depends. Or? So we have we do everything for, and I've actually done the UV brightening, which it does work. The problem is with that older plastic, it makes it very brittle. So it'll bring it back to a great color, but it makes it super brittle after
0: that.
1: Did
0: not know that.
1: So we don't do too much of that. But we do have like a third party company that makes like custom housings and stuff, different colors. And so we'll swap them out.
0: So you take like the circuitry inside and put it into the new case?
1: Put it in the new case.
0: That's a hell of an idea.
1: Yeah. We do that with a lot of the handhelds too, like Game Boys and Game Boy Advanced and that type of stuff.
0: A weird question for you because I never even thought of this, but if you buy one of those, let's just say like a Super Nintendo or something like that, right? Like it used to plug into my TV with the coax, like adapter thing that they had, like an RGA to coax or whatever that is. I don't even know if I have a coax in my TV anymore. Like,
1: So they stopped them for a while. A lot of the new ones, TVs did bring it back. A lot of them still use the three colored ones.
0: Sure, that's the RCAs.
1: Yeah, yeah, RCAs. But we also make, we sell an adapter. I think it's $20. It's the RCAs go into it, and then it's an HDMI out.
0: Yeah, I was going to ask you that. If they make like a, what would be interesting is if they made like a customized plug for old gaming systems like that that actually just directly went from in to an HDMI
1: they do
0: or something
1: they
0: like that.
1: Do we do have that? It for Super Nintendo,
0: really?
1: GameCube, there's a few of them that do it for, I think, N64 as well. Yeah, it makes it easy.
0: That's pretty cool,
1: because if you just plug it in the old-fashioned way and you have a nice big TV, you're only gonna get like a box versus the whole screen in HDMI. So it does make a huge difference. And then the quality of the picture for sure too.
0: I will say though that one of the reasons why I've never bought one of those and even had to contend with this is that the like a Nintendo or a Sony or whatever, they have these catalogs of their old games that you can get in their store.
1: Yeah.
0: So you don't even have to have the old system to be able to do it, unless you really want the old controller, I guess, do that kind of thing.
1: Yeah, but even like Switch sells Switch controllers that look like the retro controllers. Like I bought some Nintendo ones. It looked exactly like a Nintendo controller for the Switch. So you can,
0: you could do that. Yeah. Well, I mean, the thing is too, is they're also updating some of those games too. I played a couple of those games like that have been remastered over the, and are they doing that to The Legend of Zelda? Did I see that the Ocarina of Time is getting like
1: I've
0: an
1: heard
0: HD?
1: Things.
0: Like,
1: yeah, I've heard,
0: they're making a movie, right?
1: Yeah, I know. I heard.
0: I think that's next year, isn't it?
1: Yeah. Yeah.
0: 2027.
1: I think so.
0: I think. I'm here for that, man.
1: I had heard a rumor that they were doing something with Zelda and Magic the Gathering.
0: Like, together?
1: That's what I heard. I don't know how true it is. It's still,
0: quite a mashup.
1: I know, right?
0: Quite a mashup. Well, I'm here for
1: it. You never know.
0: I'm here for it wherever it is.
1: Yep.
0: Unfortunately, we're out of time. Got to stop there. Jesse Fairbanks, Main Vintage Toys, 650 Main Street, South Portland. Check it out. Don't forget about the card show on the 12th.
1: Yep.
0: It's going to be a rocking good time. So the details on that you already have, obviously, but make sure you check it out. We're going to take a break. And when we come back on the other side, we'll get back into the news and take some of your calls, 879-9426. Frankie Azzarotta, though, in the newsroom, we'll take it from here and we will get a news update from Frankie and then come back. Sir, how are things in the newsroom? What do you got for us today?
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0: she had to say about President Trump's strikes in Iran. And from ABC News Today, activist and writer Gloria Steinem has died at the age of 92. 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
1: Cloudy today and becoming more humid. We'll have some rain this morning, then a stray shower or thunderstorm this afternoon. Our high today, 70. Cloudy early tonight, then some clearing late, low 56 to 60. Tomorrow, partly sunny, becoming warmer and still rather humid. There can be a shower or thunderstorm in the afternoon. Tomorrow's high near 80. I'm AccuWeather meteorologist Joe Lundberg on Southern Maine's official weather station, News Radio 98.5 FM and AM 560 WGAN.
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4: All right, thanks to Maine Vintage Toys and Jesse Fairbanks on his way out the door for stopping by once again on Thursday morning. Always a good time, especially when we can reminisce about days long gone. Are you one of these guys, Jeremy Mixer, by the way, that will watch a video like that on TV? Like, I am a sucker for that, and it's not just a video game system. Like, I've watched people take rusty butcher knives,
5: right?
4: You know, that are totally dead and completely wasted, and then bring them back to life. They get rid of the rust, they polish it, they get a new blade, sure, they get a new handle, all that stuff. I can't get enough of that stuff. See, I legit can't.
6: The funny thing is, as a kid, so we had an Atari 2600, and then in 1985, my dad brought home a Texas Instruments TI-99-4A computer. And from that point in time, he would not buy a video game system, because his attitude was, why would you get a thing that only does video games when you can have a computer that does video games and all this other stuff? So I never had the Nintendo, but I'd play with it at my friends', or friends', that's not a word, at my friends' houses and whatnot. And, you know, they were fun, but I'll be honest, watching the videos of those Atari 2600 games, or sometimes doing an emulator to replay them.
4: Oh, yeah.
6: Oh, man, I love it.
4: Blast from the past. You know,
6: yeah. Yeah, like Pitfall 2.
4: Pitfall.
6: Oh, yeah, there's Pitfall. Pitfall 2 was my favorite.
4: Pitfall 2 is cool, but I have a super soft spot in my heart for regular Pitfall, though, because that was one of my earliest childhood memories. Because whatever reason, I don't know why, but my parents actually had, I don't know who they bought it for. I don't know why they had it, but they had an Atari 2600. And then Pitfall, Pac-Man, and I don't know, maybe Asteroids or Pong. You know, like
6: Space Invaders.
4: Yeah, there was like four or five games that they had, really. But it was Pitfall, dude. And it was like my first, like, I was like, what is this? I can play a game with a little controller like this? And you had the joystick. Do you remember the joystick?
6: Oh, of course.
4: And we used the joystick so much that it got loose. And that was like the good joystick, because it was so loose that you had real control. You weren't really shoving it around.
6: Did you ever have the paddles that you sat there and?
4: So I think we had one paddle, and nobody wanted to use it because it sucked compared to the joystick.
6: Yeah, I gotcha.
4: But I don't know if anybody else has that opinion, but I certainly did.
6: No, it was good for games like Pong type games.
4: That's
6: was a tennis game we had that, you just use a paddle and go back and forth and just try to. Which was essentially Pong. It just had graphics of tennis players.
4: Yeah. But I loved Pitfall, man. Like, you know why? Because it was dead silent, and it was a simple game. You're jumping over alligators. There's a barrel. Jump.
6: Yeah, and you had to jump right between their eyes.
4: Yeah. And you had to land on the back of their head, because if you landed in their mouth, you're going to eat them.
6: Yeah.
4: Yeah. I mean, when you grab a vine and it goes.
6: Exactly.
4: Oh, man, that brings it back. Boy, that brings it back, doesn't it? The old Atari, big fan. And then the Nintendo came out and you're like, oh, my God, anything is possible. Anything is possible. Did you have a power glove? No, you didn't, because you said you didn't have video games.
6: No, I did not have a power glove, but I do. I did have friends that did. I did not know the answer to the question, but I was like, oh, I remember those.
4: No, I did, because I remember that movie and Fred Savage and you know, 89 and Revolution in, you know, gaming controllers. It's the only thing I can think of that happened in that time was the stupid power glove that nobody actually. It was like one of the all-time disappointing things in video games, because everybody got it and they were like, oh, this is horrible. I had a friend that had one. I did have a friend that had one, and we used it like once or twice. And Jesse's right. There was no games for it. Like, you had to have almost something built for it, and they never really did that. So you just had this big $75 brick that you could beat up your brother with, I guess, or something like that. But that's
6: that works.
4: About all there was to it in the end. Anyway, so we got a final half hour up ahead here, 879-9426. That is your phone number, text line also. And
6: I want to say last chance to get in for caller of the week.
4: Oh, good.
6: Because we only have a couple of nominations so far.
4: They're both really good, though.
6: They're both really good
4: nominations. So you have some stiff competition, but we have a little bit of room. And you know what? I appreciated Eric dialing in before. We ran out of time at the end of that conversation, but you know, conversations like that, you know, also very good on the show. So rather enjoy it. That's what makes talk radio great. And in fact, there might be some more threads to tug on with that little interaction as well, if we want to. 879-9426. Regardless, point being, it's time for a break, so let's do that. When we come back on the other side, we'll be straight news to the end of the show, including your calls. So dial in. You can get all warmed up and ready to go before we even go on the air if you want. 879-9426. That's the phone number. We'll be right back on WGN.
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13: ABC News, I'm Sherry Preston. For Gloria Steinem, advocating for women's rights had to be much more than just posting online.
14: Sometimes we must put our bodies where our beliefs are. Sometimes pressing send is not enough.
13: That was Steinem at the Women's March in Washington, D.C. in January of 2017. This morning we're learning that the longtime advocate, feminist, and journalist has died. The co-founder of Ms. and New York magazines and the National Women's Political Caucus was 92 years old. Iran now says it launched attacks overnight on U.S. military bases in Kuwait and the United Arab Emirates. President Trump says more oil is flowing through the Strait of Hormuz, but the price of Brent crude this morning is still going up, now topping $97 a barrel. Back to work again this morning for the jury in the trial of the Massachusetts mom facing murder charges and the deaths of her kids. Jurors have told the judge twice they cannot reach a verdict. This is ABC News.
0: 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Senator Susan Collins weighing in on the relationship between Congress and President Trump in a new interview. Collins spoke with Politico as she prepares to face off against Democratic challenger Troy Jackson in November. When pressed on her opinion about the president, she said that Trump often doesn't consult with Congress before taking positions.
15: For example, Canadian tariffs. I think it would have been great if he took those of us who represent border states and said, what does this mean to you?
16: If his staff even did too, right?
15: Right.
16: Didn't happen.
15: No.
0: And during that interview, Collins also lightly touched on reports that Jackson fathered two kids with his second cousin, but didn't offer further comment. Graham Plattner will no longer be speaking at a Labor Day rally next week. The former Democratic Senate nominee who dropped out of the race and was replaced by Jackson was initially scheduled to speak at a rally Monday in Ellsworth. Plattner dropped out after a sexual assault allegation, which he denied. Now, Hancock County activists, which helped organize the event, said Wednesday the planned speech was drawing too much negative media attention. Plattner instead will lead a veterans march after that rally. The state of Maine distributing new lockable storage bags to prevent children and pets from consuming edible cannabis products. The state's distributing 12,000 bags to 140 retailers as an additional safety measure to keep cannabis products secure. John Hudak with the Maine Office of Cannabis Policy.
17: We have heard from emergency room doctors. We've heard from poison control centers that there are individuals and pets getting into cannabis and cannabis products and having adverse reactions to it.
0: According to CBS 13, the bags are available starting this month in Portland. And a bipartisan group of 100 Maine lawmakers is asking the governor and other state leaders for money to fund the Penobscot Community Health Center. In a letter, the group asked for $3 to $6 million to keep the facility running amid delays and cuts to state and federal funding, which could force it to cut jobs or close. In an email, a spokesperson for Governor Janet Mills said she's asked to meet with the health center's leadership to discuss finances. The health center serves about 50,000 patients across three counties. WGAN News Time is 8:34. Taking a look at the markets this morning, the Dow gained 295 points at the closing bell yesterday. S&P was up 35 points at the close. NASDAQ added 118 points. Dow futures up 148 points this morning. S&P up 3. NASDAQ futures in the red, 53 points. Now with your sports update, here's WGAN's Andy Mounter.
4: The Boston Red Sox were beaten by the Seattle Mariners 8-4 yesterday afternoon at Fenway. Sox pitchers continued their struggles as they have given up at least 8 runs in 5 straight games. They will be down in Baltimore to start a 4-game set with the Orioles tonight. The Portland Sea Dogs were defeated by the Chesapeake Bay Sox 5-4 last night in 10 innings. Sea Dogs wasted a great start from Hayden Mullins, who went 6 innings allowing no runs on only 1 hit and striking out 10. Same 2 later tonight. And the recent woes continue for the Hearts of Pine as they lost 3-2 to the Charlotte Independents. The Pine looked like they had the win, but gave up 2 goals in stoppage time to lose the match.
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0: And now your latest AccuWeather forecast from meteorologist Joe Lundberg.
1: Cloudy today and becoming more humid. We'll have some rain this morning, then a stray shower or thunderstorm this afternoon. Our high today, 70. Cloudy early tonight, then some clearing late, low 56 to 60. Tomorrow, partly sunny, becoming warmer and still rather humid. There can be a shower or thunderstorm in the afternoon. Tomorrow's high near 80.
0: It's 61 and cloudy in Yarmouth. Next high tide at Portland Harbor is 4:06. 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

0: 836 WGAN Morning News on Thursday morning. You know, there's a dude, he's a YouTuber. He talks about baseball, so of course I like him.
1: Right.
0: Baseball bits is his thing. And the music that he uses for his, they're usually like 10 or 15 minute videos, and he's talking about something kind of interesting about baseball or whatever, but he's got this whole like retro 8-bit kind of like, he takes like a picture of Shohei Ohtani and he makes him look like a video game character from 1987 or something like that. And he plays music like that as his background, music and stuff like that.
1: Yeah, well, that was my favorite video game as a kid. Pitfall 2.
0: Pitfall 2, baby. All right, well, let's get
1: Lost
0: to the phones.
1: Lost Caverns.
0: 879-9426. You know what other game I really liked quite a bit, Jeremy Mixer, now that you mentioned it? Prince of Persia. Do you remember Prince of Persia?
1: I don't remember that one.
0: Oh, it's good stuff. It's a little bit later, but, you talked about being a PC gamer. It was all over. We played it on, we had a Apple IIe or whatever. I mean, I don't know if it was the Apple IIe or if it was the ones that came out the generation after that, but it was on those things in our classroom.
1: Right.
0: And so we had it there, but some people had it on their home gaming systems too. It was like, that was a fun game.
1: Was it one of those little black and white Macintosh ones?
0: It was color.
1: Oh, it was color. Okay.
0: It was color, but like it was
1: Apple
0: basically,
1: II, yeah.
0: It was one of those ones where if you had your keyboard, it was just like arrow left, right, up, down,
1: right.
0: And maybe space bar to like swing your sword or something like that. But you would kind of like jump over stuff, grab on edges of ledges, climb up stuff, things like that. It was a fun game.
1: Nice.
0: Back in the day. But you know what? We're dipping the nostalgia well. We're done with that a little bit. Let's get back into the news. 879-9426. I did ask you to call, and so you have. Let's begin with Al from Portland. Al, how are you?
2: I'm good. Sad because of the victim of the hit and run on Outer Forest Avenue.
0: It is a very sad story. That is.
2: And that's the second person to die from the homeless health center. It's unwalkable. I mean, there's no sidewalk. There's no visible crosswalk. We need a crosswalk with blinking lights, and people need to stop driving drunk and high and all of that.
0: Yeah, that'd be a start. Yep.
2: They haven't got the guy yet that hit her, but the second person to die since they've opened. They picked the worst possible place to put that, but now that we've got it and we're stuck with it, they wanted the homeless out of sight and out of mind. Well, how did that work out? Now they're scattered all over the city. So, be careful what you wish for, but we do need a good lit crosswalk out there. Thank you very much for taking my call, Matt. Good
0: I show. Am happy to have taken it, Al, as usual, and I share your sadness on the story. Definitely something that you don't like seeing. I do wonder how anybody thinks they can get away, though. I mean, I assume that that person is going to be found and arrested in pretty short order. I mean, even in Portland, the number of cameras that are around, not just government cameras on red lights and stuff, but, businesses that have security footage, pointed at their front door and maybe see stuff out in the street and things like that. Like, it just seems to me like it is very unlikely that anything like that you could get away with anymore. I suppose it's possible. If it's a stolen car and your face is obscured, yeah, I guess you could probably get away with some of that, I suppose. But I don't know. We're being watched. We're always being watched. That's the message. 879-9426. Let's go to Scott in Kennebunk. Scott, how are you?
3: Hey, Matt. Good. I've just mentioned on, say, a few couple words on Gloria Steinem's passing.
0: Sure.
3: I'm 76, and she was a big deal.
0: She was a big deal.
3: She was like a modern-day Susan B. Anthony of her time. Gloria Steinem really woke people up as far as the women's movement, and along with her came such movies as The Crying Games and Helen Reddy, I Am Woman. But, where's the women's movement when it comes to all this women, men and women's sports? They're all, where are they? Where are the radical women that are, waving their arms that I am one, I'm strong and all this? Okay, fine. You're being taken over by men. And I don't, Gloria Steinem, it's one that I don't know where she disappeared to. I mean, she was 92.
0: She was 92, man.
3: she did a lot, Matt. She did a lot for the women's movement as far as an advocate for her and everything.
0: Yeah, fair point. But, I will say, people are entitled to kind of just quietly whisper away. You know, if they, you spend your entire time on activism. Like, I can tell you this. Let me tell you this, sir. I'll tell you this right now, Scott. There is going to come a point in time in my life where you're not going to know a damn thing about what I think about politics. That's for sure. I'm going to be not on the radio anymore. I'm not going to be working at a think tank. I'm not going to be I'm going to retire, and I'm going to watch my grandkids play Little League baseball games, and I'm going to go travel the world, and you're not going to know anything about what I think about anything. And I cannot wait.
3: It's a long weekend, Matt, and I am 76. So it might come earlier than you think.
0: Maybe.
3: My last comment is, she started the NOW, and NOW stood for National Organization of Women. And guess what it stands for today?
0: What does it stand for today, Scott?
3: Not only women.
0: Yeah.
3: Bingo. Have a great weekend, Matt.
0: Thank you, Scott. You know, one of the news updates that we did on Steinem's death mentioned her advocacy for the Equal Rights Amendment and how she wanted to see that happen before she died. Of course, she didn't because it hasn't happened. That's one of the things. Keep in mind the double-edged sword here. You know, when you're fighting for something righteous and just and good and something that needs to happen, right? You know, oftentimes that activism can spin off into the wrong direction. And the Equal Rights Amendment is one of those places, right? Of course, it always has sounded good. It's like, who could possibly oppose equal rights? And it just says, it's basically it's a pronoun obsession, right? It's about inclusion of women in specific civil rights in the Constitution that they are not currently outright said to have. But it's always been redundant because those rights are currently and will always be afforded to women, whether or not it says the word she or her in the Constitution, because they are about citizenship and they are about the United States and the people who will live and work here and are citizens of this country. And I'll tell you this. If you want a good argument against what I consider to be the stupidity of the Equal Rights Amendment, look no further than an episode of The West Wing in which Ainsley Hayes, who's the resident Republican of the show, everybody's a Democrat except for her, basically, is working late at night or whatever, and they're getting Kung Pao chicken and, you know, putting together some briefing or whatever they're doing in the basement. And Sam Seaborn, played by Rob Lowe, comes down and he's just berating her and badgering her about the Equal Rights Amendment. And he says about how great it is. He says something about it. And she just silently looks at him and she's like, you can't be one of those people that thinks this is a bad idea. How can you possibly not be in support of that? You yourself being a woman and a lawyer and so on and so forth. And after he gets badgered enough by him, she gets very annoyed and then shoots back at him all the reasons why she thinks it's a stupid amendment and useless. Best argument against I've seen anywhere. Takes about 20 seconds. It's on TV. Yes, but that's back when Aaron Sorkin actually did a good job of occasionally portraying the opposite side of a debate as fair and honest and intelligent and worth a look. Worth a look, friends. 879-9426. Andy in Sanford. Andy, how are you?
4: Hi, Matt. How are you doing?
0: Good.
4: I have a question.
0: Yeah.
4: Political advertising on radio, TV, and everything.
0: Yes, sir.
4: Does the advertiser, the station, have a responsibility to call out the lies in those commercials?
0: Nope. Do we have a responsibility? I mean, you could say there's a moral responsibility, too. You could say that I should, and I do, by the way. I try to spend as much time as I can crapping on, especially that stupid ad. And I apologize for anybody who's purchasing anything on this particular station if I scandalously say something negative about you. But the Unrig Our Economy people with the woman who says that her baby's going to die because Susan Collins took away Medicaid, which is just such a lie. It's such a perversion of the truth.
4: You have to understand, to a liberal, a cut is takeaway. So when they

0: cut the illegals off Medicare, they've cut Medicare.
1: Sure, but I mean, even what it's even stupider than that, though, Andy, to be honest with you, because the cuts they're referencing are, if you recall, when COVID hit, they had this massive expansion to Medicaid to try to take care of the people that were going to be basically blasted off their employer system and give more room. They're basically doing an extra Medicaid, like a special, oh my God, it's an emergency Medicaid to try to cover a whole bunch of people that were maybe going to get caught up in the whole COVID thing and unemployment. So after COVID has been over for now 5 years, they very rationally decided to return Medicaid to what it was prior to the emergency. And as they did that, Medicaid spending was still going up. Still going up. So it in no universe can be classified as a cut. When something is spent, when there's more money today than there was yesterday, that is an increase, not a decrease. But because it is increasing by less than it would have otherwise if they kept those subsidies in, they call it a cut, and then they put this woman on the air and say that my baby's going to be murdered dead by the government because Susan Collins is evil. It is the most dishonest thing I've heard in a long time, and I got a lot of questions, too, because she says that if Medicaid is cut and I can't afford my $400 medication, my baby will die. The question has to be asked, is that baby dead today? Because if the answer is no, then how did that happen if you said it was going to happen? Throwing that out there. You triggered me a little, Andy, but yes. Do you have a moral responsibility to call it out? Yeah, you probably do, and that's my job, I guess.
0: Isn't that the point of calling, to trigger you?
1: Probably, yeah. Probably. You've done it well, Andy. Well done.
0: My other thing I wanted to bring up is the absentee ballots. Part of the problem that I see with that is they have a blanket distribution of ballots. You might be a registered voter, but if you don't ask for a ballot, they shouldn't be sending you one.
1: 100% agree.
0: Because you might have moved and somebody else is going to get your ballot.
1: Yeah, I completely agree. And I'll go further. I just am uncomfortable with mail voting in general. Even regular absentee ballots, even ones you request, I am uncomfortable with it. I'm willing to accept it in a limited scope with the requests and with a lot of tight government management because of the necessity, especially with an older population, of allowing people to vote in ways that don't involve, I'm going to stand up in a line for an hour as I try to get through a ballot box. Like, I get it. Okay?
0: I usually go to City Hall.
1: That's exactly what I was going to say.
0: For myself and my wife, we fill it out, then I bring it back and put it in the drop box.
1: Yep. That's exactly what should be, in my opinion, the absentee ballot system, is it shouldn't even involve the mail. You should go to your town office, you should get your ballot in your hand, handed to you by someone who can look at you in the eyes and say, yep, this is a human being, and then go home. Either do it in person and then hand it right back to him, or bring it home and then bring it back. I don't care which one, but that's the way that it should happen.
0: And when I get my wife's ballot, I have to sign a document saying that I'm her husband and, you know, and all that stuff.
1: Yep, exactly. Exactly.
0: Okay.
1: Thank you very much, Andy. And I agree with that. You know, I accept the mail being involved. Like, if you can't, you know, get in your car and drive there because you're 87 and your hip was replaced and I just had surgery. Like, I understand and acknowledge the necessity and the effect on our civilization and our republic that comes from allowing people like that to vote rather easily. What I don't accept is, I just kind of feel like doing it this way. Like, if you're me and I'm getting a mail ballot and I'm mailing it back in, I'm just not into that, man. I should be going in person if I want to do it early, or I should be doing it on game day. Because I know I said this to somebody who called up about this earlier, like maybe earlier this week. Sure, I trust the mail delivery system. Okay. Yeah, I guess I do. I guess. But I don't trust people. And while I'm sure it's quite rare, does anybody really think that a mail carrier who happens to be intensely political on one side or the other, who is picking up mail from a mailbox and they know you. And the sign on your lawn that's like 6 feet long says Trump or Kamala. Maybe it says Kamala. I see, again, I want to make this relatively non-political, right? A Republican mail carrier who sees a big Kamala sign and then you're picking up a ballot and it says, I'm voting, basically all over it, because it has to by law, right? It has to be like, oh, I know what this is. You're telling me nobody's ever been like, I'm just going to put this in my pocket and I'm not going to deliver it, right? I don't believe it. Like, I don't believe that that doesn't happen.
2: I did
1: at least
2: talk to one postal employee, he delivers, mail.
1: Yeah.
2: And he said, your best bet is to drop it in a blue box because then there's no indication of who is sending.
1: Right, but I'm thinking about the 85-year-old woman who has a hip replacement or whatever and is putting it in their mailbox and saying, please deliver this for me. Like, there's just so many questions. When a ballot is floating around in the ether, I think there's some real questions in my head about how you manage that.
2: Absolutely.
1: Let me do one more call before I take a break. Tony in Standish. Tony, go ahead.
3: Yes, hi. Yeah, thanks for taking my call.
1: You bet.
3: I just thought I'd mention that Gloria Steinem, I'm not sure she's the original person that said this or she picked it up from somebody else, but she had a great quote that a woman needs a man like a fish needs a bicycle. And then she got married when she got older, And so the point is, it's kind of, what a hypocritical, in a sense, statement, because if she really didn't need a man, she wouldn't have got married when she got later on and was older and needed his companionship and comfort and help.
1: And I also just reject the premise in general about like marriage or relationships having some element of need. Like the way that they've always characterized that is that being in a relationship with someone means that you're sort of sublimating your personality and like you're in deference to that person and you're bowing to them and they're your master and all this other stuff. And that's not what any healthy relationship has ever been, even back in the 1950s when people had their place and anything like that. It's not what relationships were. They aren't this like oppressive scheme to keep people down. They're partnerships. You both get something out of it that you want, that you maybe even need, right? It's not that you need to lean on a man and he has to run everything for you. And it never was that way. And I've always resented the fact that that's how it's characterized to me. But that's just
3: I agree. But the thing is, I just happened to pick that up on some news cycle or something like that. But you would have thought maybe some liberal outlets would have asked Gloria Steinem, why are you doing this?
1: Why are you getting married?
3: So
1: now?
3: Strongly were against, the comfort and relationship of a man and the need of a man by a woman.
1: Yeah.
3: Nothing.
1: It's fair.
3: Never saw anything about it.
1: I think that's a fair question. I do have to go to break, though. Appreciate it. As always, Tony, thanks so much. Let's take a trip into the newsroom. Frankie Azzarotta standing by, get an update from him, and then we'll come up and close the show next. Frankie, what do you got?
4: Well, coming up at 9 o'clock, organizers for a Labor Day rally in Ellsworth say they've scrapped plans to have Graham Platner speak at the event. And from ABC News Today, feminist icon Gloria Steinem has died at the age of 92. 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
5: Cloudy today and becoming more humid. We'll have some rain this morning, then a stray shower or thunderstorm this afternoon. Our high today, 70. Cloudy early tonight, then some clearing late, low 56 to 60. Tomorrow, partly sunny, becoming warmer and still rather humid. There can be a shower or thunderstorm in the afternoon. Tomorrow's high near 80. I'm AccuWeather meteorologist Joe Lundberg on Southern Maine's official weather station, News Radio 98.5 FM and AM 560 WGAN. 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

0: All right, we're back. It is 8:57, so we are basically wrapping up here in 1 minute or less. How about that? Isn't that fun?
1: It is.
0: Jeremy Mixer, tomorrow,
1: yes.
0: Friday, looking forward to the end of the week. We'll talk with John Tomasi. We will be talking with, of course, Greg Lagerquist for some coffee and politics. We'll be chatting about many of the things that we've been talking about all week, I'm sure, with him. And then I will be gone.
1: Yes.
0: And we need to figure. You will still be here, by the way.
1: I will still be here, but what year are we going to do tomorrow? Do we have any idea for music?
0: We've actually shifted gears on the year thing because
1: we
0: went through basically every year from 1960 to 2010 weeks of doing this. So we've been doing like themes instead. Like we did like a movie soundtrack theme whatever.
1: Well, we'll figure it out and
0: We'll think about it a little
1: bit. We'll let you know at the beginning of the show.
0: Can we do I'm going to Japan, right? I mean, like,
1: yeah, okay.
0: Let's do perhaps an Asian themed one. We'll think on exactly what, but maybe that might be tomorrow.
1: Yeah.
0: That
1: works.
0: All right. Well, anyway, we're out of time for today. So appreciate you listening as always. 879-9426. We're on back tomorrow. Can't wait. It's going to be a lot of fun. See you then.
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7: From ABC News, I'm Sherry Preston. The world losing a feminist warrior. We are learning this morning that Gloria Steinem has died. In 2023, she was still trying to get the Equal Rights Amendment passed.
8: I have to stay alive long enough to celebrate, so we have to hurry up. Right?
7: And while that has not happened yet, her lifetime of advocacy lives on. In 2013, President Obama honored her with the Presidential Medal of Freedom.
9: Because of her work across America and around the world, more women are afforded the respect and opportunities that they deserve.
7: The founder of Ms. and New York magazines, as well as the National Women's Political Caucus, was 92 years old. Iran launching new attacks on U.S. allies in the Gulf, including Kuwait and Bahrain. That following U.S. airstrikes on Iranian targets. Well, back home, ABC's Mary Bruce says some are accusing the head of the Pentagon of mismanagement.
10: Military leaders have reportedly been warning Defense Secretary Pete Hegseth that a prolonged war with Iran is unsustainable and pushing back against his purge of top officials. And now some Republican senators are voicing serious concerns about his leadership. Tom Tillis, who cast the tie-breaking vote to confirm Hegseth, now says Trump should fire him for his, quote, inept management.
7: Mass shooting in Minneapolis on Wednesday evening. 2 killed, several wounded, and the gunman took his own life. It happened at a downtown high-rise. Firefighters trying to put out the 90,000-acre Ross Fire in Texas. It's less than 40% contained.
11: Alongside firefighting crews are fire investigators looking for the source of the massive blaze, and they think they've found it. The Texas A&M Forest Service says the flames were sparked by someone repairing a flat tire on the grassy shoulder of a road. In other words, the Ross Fire was human-caused but not intentionally set.
7: ABC's Jim Ryan in Dallas. First-time unemployment claims out for the month of September. More Americans filed for benefits, but layoffs are still rare and at historically low levels. This is ABC News.
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2: 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Graham Plattner will no longer be speaking at a Labor Day rally in Maine next week. The former Democratic Senate nominee who dropped out of the race following a sexual assault allegation was initially scheduled to speak at that rally Monday in Ellsworth. Plattner has denied the allegation. Now, the Hancock County activist, which helped organize the event, said Wednesday the planned speech was drawing negative media attention. They said Plattner will instead lead a veterans march after the rally. A crash that ruptured fuel tanks has shut down part of Route 90 in Rockport this morning. The town this morning said Route 90 between Mill Street and Route 17 is closed after a crash that ruptured fuel tanks next to Tolman Pond Market. Maine DEP was on its way to the scene to clean up. And sewer customers in Biddeford are getting refunds after they were overbilled a combined $1.3 million. The overcharged bills date back to 2019 and were recently discovered when a new firm was brought in to conduct an audit. Biddeford interim city manager Cornell Wright.
3: Well, we don't really know how it happened, because it was almost 7 years ago. And just when they set up the accounts, they entered the wrong tiered amount for the bank, because it's based on your water usage.
2: And Wright says customers will receive credits on future sewer bills equal to the amount they're owed, which is more than $300 on average per customer. And now your latest forecast from AccuWeather meteorologist Joe Lundberg.
4: Cloudy today and becoming more humid. We'll have some rain this morning, then a stray shower or thunderstorm this afternoon. Our high today, 70. Cloudy early tonight, then some clearing late, low 56 to 60. Tomorrow, partly sunny, becoming warmer and still rather humid. There can be a shower or thunderstorm in the afternoon. Tomorrow's high near 80.
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6: This is one of the faster weeks, I got to tell you, that I have experienced in my life. We're already sitting here at Thursday.
7: We are already
6: at
7: Thursday.
6: I'm not sure how that happened. I'm not sure when it happened, but I do know that it is Thursday.
7: Maybe it's because you worked 15 minutes less this week when you were late the other day.
6: You're going to let me forget that, huh? No, I don't think that's it. I'll tell you one thing it is that is affecting it, though, for sure. This, the like, light that is out there.
7: Right.
6: The changing in the timing of everything. You know, waking up for the entire summer and getting here when it's light out and it's bright and you're here right at the start of the show. You're like, ah, the sun. Isn't that nice? And then driving in with the darkness and the rain.
7: I tell you what. Talk about something that makes me feel old. I used to be able to do that no problem.
6: Not anymore.
7: Not as much anymore. It is so hard to see the lines on the road for me now.
6: Oh man, don't even get me started on sight. Don't even get me started on sight. I can't see anything anymore. And interestingly enough, I went to the eye doctor last year. I had like a little thing I needed some eye drops for or something like that. And while I was there, she said, "Hey, do you want to test your vision?" And I'm like, "You know, I actually do, because I feel like I can't see anything anymore."
7: Mm-hmm.
6: And so I tested it. Dude, it's still it's 2015 in one eye, it's 2020 in another. I'm still perfect vision.
7: Unbelievable. That's great.
6: She told me that it wasn't that I can't see anymore and that my vision is bad. It's that I'm old. And so my focus on, like, I can't immediately focus when I look at something that's like close up or something like that. But if I just give it a second and I let my eye.

0: guys sort of like adjust or whatever, it'll come into more clarity. And I have tried to take that advice, and it is actually kind of true for the most part. Although I will say, in low light, I don't know if you've noticed that, Jeremy.
1: Yes, absolutely.
0: But when there's not as much light in the room, I can't see anything.
1: Yep.
0: I can see it, I just can't make it out.
1: And I mean, I've needed corrective lenses since I was in grade school. Granted, I didn't get them till high school. Definitely nearsighted. Without contacts or glasses in, I couldn't tell you from Frankie Azzarotta from a distance.
0: Really?
1: Yeah.
0: No kidding.
1: Oh yeah, I am blind as a bat. Without,
0: I know that. I've learned something today. So can you help me out as a guy who has perfect vision?
1: Sure.
0: Sorry, don't mean to
1: rub it in
0: a little bit here. But like, I've never quite been able to wrap my head around nearsighted versus farsighted. So does nearsighted mean you can see fine near, but you can't see far away?
1: Yes.
0: Because that's what it sounded like you just described, right? So
1: yes.
0: If I'm farsighted, I can see just fine far away, but I can't see up close. So like,
1: right.
0: I guess that would be the person who needs readers, is that?
1: Basically, yes. And then, but generally most nearsighted people, as they get older, they also develop some of not being able to see stuff near. So that's when bifocals, right, or progressive lenses come into play, which is also something I need now.
0: Bifocals or, yeah, well, okay. So that's just being blind though. If you're nearsighted and farsighted, that means
1: it's getting old.
0: Not sighted.
1: Right.
0: You're not doing so good.
1: Yeah, I don't know anybody nearsighted that by the time they got into their 40s or 50s did not need progressive lenses or progressive contacts, bifocals, you know, something along those lines.
0: Indeed. Well, you know, this is just a couple of old guys complaining about not being able to see. It is Thursday morning, and we have a good show lined up here for you this morning. Jason Savage will be with us at 7:08, as he usually is. We always appreciate talking to Jason and get his thoughts on the campaign season now in full swing as we are in September for real. Josh Filler will be with us at 7:30, as he typically is. I've got a list of stuff to talk about with him, which will be interesting. Obviously, some stuff about the Iran war, just checking up on that because he's got some expertise there. Also want to talk about Hassan Piker. I mean, like, I don't want to spend too much time talking about influencers because I hate them. And I think that they are the source of all evil in this world, and I don't really want to give them the attention that they so desperately desire. But he is becoming a major talking point of multiple campaigns across the country. So who is the guy? What does he mean for, you know, left-wing politics? And what's the meaning for these campaigns and elections? Is there any sort of potent attacks? Is there going to be anything that comes that aids Republicans in, like, say, Michigan or whatever because of this? Who knows? Josh might. So we'll talk to him about that at 7:30. And then at 8 o'clock, we will have the triumphant return of Jesse Fairbanks and Maine Vintage Toys, as usual, on our Thursday last hour segment. So there you go. That is your lineup for the day. 879-9426. If you would like to be a part of the program, you can also text on the text line with that same number, 879-9426. And you can email me, matt@wgan.com. All great ways of contacting the show. We've got lots of stuff to get to today, but I'm going to start with a poll. Not a poll of a political race, though, mind you. You know, we do those a lot, and almost every time I talk about those polls, I say something like, well, you know, take it with a grain of salt, or you don't really know how accurate this is. And it's true, because we don't. These, campaign polls have been very unreliable for quite some time. So they could be dead on. They could be absolutely horrible. We're not going to know until after the fact. But here's another poll, a different poll, a more interesting poll, I think, because when you talk about polls of issues or polls of attitudes or polls of viewpoints on specific people or groups or whatever else, you get into, I think, a better and more accurate result, because it's no longer, there's no stakes, like there's no winners and losers involved. And I think that's a lot of what happens with these political polls, is people don't want to answer them because they view the whole thing as a corrupt political enterprise, and that the pollster has an agenda and an axe to grind and all this other stuff, so they don't want to talk to him. But somebody asks you, do you like Pepsi or Coke? Generally, you know, okay, fine, whatever,
2: I like Pepsi.
0: That's what you do. So Gallup, of course, one of the premier polling outfits in the entire country, and has been for a long time, does a number of those types of polls. And I got to tell you, this number tells me an awful lot about where we are right now. Americans' perceptions of government corruption in the United States are now at their highest level in 20 years, with 89% of adults saying that it is widespread. The figure is up 10 percentage points just from last year and well above the readings in the 72 to 79% range that you saw between 2010 and 2025. So 89%. That's basically 9 out of 10 people, right? So if you meet 10 people on the street, 9 out of 10 of those people, and I got to ask about the other guy. What's wrong, buddy? Do you not see it? They believe that corruption in the United States is very, very high and a problem. Democrats' perception of government corruption have risen the most sharply since 2024 compared to other party groups. Gee, I wonder why. In former President Joe Biden's final year, only 57% of Democrats said that corruption was widespread, which is hilarious. That rose to 76% in 2025. So, well, gee, we have a new guy in charge, and I don't like him. Corruption! Literally all that happened. That's, of course, the first year of President Donald Trump's second term, and it reached 91% this year. The figure among political independents is 90%, and it aligns more closely with the Democrats than the Republicans, who are at 83%. And it is up 12 points since 2024 as well. Republicans' views of corruption have changed far less in this period, which is, I think, an important and interesting part of this little poll. For the past 2 years, about 8 in 10 have said that corruption is widespread, broadly in line with 2024, when 87% said the same thing. So the story really is that Republicans think the government is corrupt at all times. Right? So if Barack Obama is in charge, the government is corrupt. If George W. Bush is in charge, the government is corrupt. If Donald Trump is in charge, the government is corrupt. If Joe Biden is in charge, the government is corrupt. And that has been remarkably stable over this entire period of time. I mean, dropping from, say, 90% to like 83% is, you know, not a big deal. The Democrats, on the other hand, 57% when Biden is in office, and now 91% when Trump is in office. I mean, guys, come on. It's all I can say at this point is be a little bit more honest and a little bit more self-aware. That might be the word. Self-aware. 57% of you, I mean, say whatever you want to about Biden. He's a better president than Trump. He did good things. I liked Biden. You know, you can say all the good things you want to about the guy if you want to.
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1: Talking Mike from the Armstrong Advisory Group, and we've got a guide this month titled The 5 Hidden Costs of Saving Too Much for Retirement. Mike, one of the pieces there is that as you get into retirement, if you have large retirement accounts, the mandatory withdrawals from them could potentially push you into higher brackets for larger Medicare payments.
2: Yeah, so there's Medicare payments. There's also just ordinary income taxes. And we tend to think about the ordinary income tax piece because we've faced that our entire working career. But to your point, when you turn 65, there's this extra component related to Medicare, and the income can really throw you off there.
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2: Yeah, it's one thing when you have a one-time event like a home sale or something like that that drives up your Medicare premiums. 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And there's really nothing that can be done about it at that point.
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5: That time again. In the week when we get an opportunity to speak with Jason Savage, senior advisor to the Maine Republican Party, who is once again on the line, ready to talk to us. Jason, how are you?
6: I'm doing well, but I just heard on the news intro here that Adley Rutschman hyperextended his elbow. Did everybody the Red Sox traded for hurt now?
5: Well, no. Roman Anthony's back. And well, traded for, yes. Although I did see, I think there is some positive injury news for what's his face, the second baseman guy that we got. He may be able to come back by the playoffs. So there's that. Yeah, possibly. Rutschman has been his elbow's been bugging him for a little bit. I think he's been out for a few games. So yeah, hopefully back for the Baltimore series, sir. Hopefully back for the Baltimore series. We shall see. I got my fingers crossed. Jason Savage, let's talk a little turkey on the campaigns and elections that we so frequently talk about when you join us on this program, because now we are in September, and I know that the old adage is that things really get going after Labor Day, but we have a Labor Day that's a little bit late this year. So when you're talking about the campaigns really getting going, I'm not even sure Labor Day is a good marker for...
6: Thanks.
5: For any of that kind of stuff. So, Jason, I'm just talking a little bit. I know that we lost you on the line and got you back there a second ago. Just talking about this being September now, Labor Day being the usual time when we say, hey, things are started. And really, it isn't, because they've been started for quite some time. Mm. You look at the Red Sox games you were just mentioning, and we've been watching Troy Jackson versus Susan Collins for the better part of the last month and a half now. So tell me how do you view the race now that we are in the later stages, when I think all that money is going to really start to get dropped in a more substantial way than even it has already. What are we about to see, and what are the stakes? Tell me more.
6: The stakes are control of the United States Senate and really the future of a common sense agenda for America. And the battleground is Maine. I mean, I think a lot of people, when they're looking at a lot of very smart people, analysts and others, are going, the future of the country hinges on on the results of Maine's Senate and possibly Congressional District 2 race. So we're going to see massive amounts of money from all corners of the country telling us good and bad. And, you know, so far from what I'm seeing from the Democrats, the most of the bad they're saying about Senator Collins is made up. But they're going to spend $150+ million, you know, lying about her on the air. And, you know, it's going to be a record breaking election cycle for that race and probably for Maine elections overall.
5: Troy Jackson was trying to recapture a little bit of that that mojo that Grant Plattner had by holding a about 300-person town hall in Lewiston the other day. Having looked at it and watched him in that stage and that setting versus Plattner, I think you and I would probably agree, Jason, not quite the same guy. Not quite as compelling, not quite as interesting. Do you think that that's going to play a role? You know, his lack of dynamicness, if that's a word?
6: His lack of charisma.
5: There you go. That's a better way of putting it.
6: Yeah. I mean, Plattner was unique that way. He's unique in a lot of ways, right? Like, there was a lot of uniqueness to Grant Plattner. I think we all know that now. But he had that ability, the stage presence that Troy Jackson does not have. And I don't know. I find listening to Troy Jackson for more than about 45 seconds just to be a frustrating experience because I just don't feel like I can connect to his whatever it is that's going on inside his head. It's just all grievance and no real thought. It's just like he's regurgitating like the carbon copies of Bernie Sanders speeches in like sound bites.
5: To me, it feels a lot like a performance. I mean, I know that Jackson has progressive views and he's, you know, an angry guy and all that other stuff, but it feels to me like he was handed a set of talking points and, you know, he was coached to sound like a Bernie Sanders person, to sound like a Graham Plattner person, you know, like give it conviction, Troy, you know, give it a little bit of oomph. And he tries, but it doesn't really come off like Graham Plattner was a true believer, right? Like that guy, that whatever you want to say about him, and I have plenty to say about him, but he was someone whose passion was actually reflected in what he really believed, and it wasn't something you could fake. Like, you could tell.
6: Right. Yeah.
5: It just doesn't feel like that with Troy. I don't know.
6: Yeah, you know, Troy's like the Timu.
5: Yeah.
6: Or dollar store version of Graham Plattner. It just doesn't have the same whatever. And I, you know, like when you go and you buy a generic Barbie doll at a dollar store or order something on Timu, and it's just not quite what the real thing is. And that's kind of Troy Jackson. But he's definitely full of grievance and, you know, in the Bernie Sanders mindset, the democratic socialist mindset of like, if you haven't succeeded to where you want to be, it's got to be somebody else's fault. And we'll just say it's the billionaire's fault. You know, never mind that all kinds of people who grew up poor have, you know, built lives that were amazing and live very fulfilling, happy lives if they choose to do it. You know, every person who succeeded in America in the last 50 years that didn't come from money is proof positive that Troy Jackson's wrong about what's wrong with America.
5: Jason Savage joining us as he does on Thursdays. Speaking of the political races, there's a piece in the Press Herald today, and I try to ignore the Press Herald most of the time, but it caught my attention. The headline on it was basically this. Bobby Charles says that Hannah Pingree is just Janet Mills 2.0. Is she really? And of course, the Press Herald was writing this piece so that they could say, no, of course she's not. She disagrees with her on a couple things, and that means they are not the same person. I suspect, Jason Savage, you disagree. I suspect you disagree.
6: Yeah.
5: Tell me more.
6: She is absolutely the very best option if you want Janet Mills 2.0. I mean, she literally sat in that office and helped Janet Mills make decisions for 6 years on that policy agenda. So maybe she didn't get her way 100% of the time. Maybe it was 99.2% of the time. But I guarantee you that is the same agenda, the same mindset, and absolutely 100% Hannah Pingree is Janet Mills 2.0. Bobby Charles has been right about a lot of stuff. But he is more right about this than pretty much anything else.
5: Well, you know, couldn't you classify her as actually Janet Mills 1.0 since she was there for the entire administration making these decisions? So she's 1.0 and 2.0. I don't know.
6: Yeah, or maybe she's Janet Mills 1.1 because you know, just really, really close to the original. Yeah, I mean, I think we're going to go right back down the same road here of higher electricity rates, higher property and other, you know, taxes. Our education system is just in shambles. I hate to say it. I don't want to talk bad about, you know, our educators. They're trying hard, but just giving more raises. Like Hannah Pingree's entire education agenda, as it was with Janet Mills, is we're gonna raise teacher pay.
5: Yeah, money.
6: You're destroying. Yeah, the system itself doesn't work for the teachers. Give them options to teach instead of just throwing money at them and watching them fail again.
5: That's a really good point. I don't mean to interrupt you, but if you paid a teacher $100,000, but the environment that they taught in was disruptive and didn't work, and the curriculum was bad, and the school was dysfunctional and whatever, believe me when I tell you that $100,000 teacher isn't going to do much. And it's not their fault that they're not going to do much. It's the system's fault. But you guys are the designers of the system, man. The people who've been in charge there are the designers of this system.
6: Yeah, I mean, when you're changing the way you're teaching the core curriculum constantly, and then you're making them worry more about, you know, teaching the 47 pronouns than the addition and subtraction, you know, we've got, I don't know what it is, like 40 or 50% of our college entry, you know, they're needing remedial courses because our public schools are not educating kids. It's a travesty. It really is. It's like, it's really almost a civil rights issue at this point that we're creating this environment, and the only solution Hannah Pingree has is, oh, let's increase teacher pay again. Well, I know that gives the teachers union dues, but it doesn't give our kids the education they need to succeed.
5: Absolutely. Jason Savage, executive director of the Maine Republican Party. How do you view that race right now? I mean, you're starting to see Bobby Charles, I think, get noticed more. You know, he's having press conferences and unveiling some proposals. Seems like there's some more activity now. Again, we're getting in September, so that's as it should be expected. Do you foresee those polls tightening and this becoming a highly competitive race?
6: I think right now it's closer than people think. I think that the public polls have skewed people's perception of where the race is. I think it's closer right now. I think if you look at voter registration and you look at other things, and you know, I've got some not inside information, but I know some other things that are going on there. I think it's closer, and I think it's going to tighten. And I think that the Republican base is stronger and more united right now than the Democrat base, and it's a little bit smaller. You know, it's like 3.75 points smaller than the Democrat base, but you know, those independent voters have experienced a lot of pain due to Janet Mills 1.0, and they do not want Janet Mills 1.1 or 2.0 or whatever version Hannah Pingree's offering.
5: And doesn't, I mean, that race ultimately come down to one fundamental question, which is, are you prepared to get to, if you're unhappy with how things are going, as most of us are you prepared to hand the keys to the car over to the very same people that basically made you unhappy? I mean, if there's one message that Bobby Charles needs to just repeat ad nauseum from here into the beginning and to the end of the campaign, it's...
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7: Now the latest from the 98.5 FM and AM 560 WGAN News Center. Maine Senator Susan Collins touched on a variety of topics in a new interview with Politico this week. Collins will face Democratic challenger Troy Jackson in November, whose personal life has become a talking point in that race.
8: I'm not going to bring up the fact that the mother of his two children is his second cousin. I don't know whether people know that or not.
9: I think you just mentioned it.
8: Well, in Aroostook County, you know it.
7: In the same interview, Collins also said she'd like to see President Trump consult Congress on issues like the war in Iran and tariffs on Canadian goods. The interview came the same week that Democrats held an event in Augusta calling for new leadership in Washington, criticizing Collins for voting with Trump on many issues. And the Maine Warden Service offering a $3,000 reward for information about a poacher in Rome. Wardens investigating after witnesses reported hearing gunshots and seeing a dead deer left in a field off Route 225 last week. They said the female deer was killed illegally with a small caliber rifle last Monday between 2 and 3 o'clock in the morning. Anyone with information is asked to contact Maine Operation Game Thief. And now your latest AccuWeather forecast from meteorologist Joe Lundberg.
10: Cloudy today. It'll become more humid with time. We'll see rain at times for the morning hours, then a leftover shower or thunderstorm in spots this afternoon. Today's high about 70. Clouds early tonight will give way to some clearing late tonight, though 56 to 60. Partly sunny tomorrow. It'll be warmer, and it will still be rather humid. There can be a shower or thunderstorm in the afternoon with a high of 80.

0: 80. For Saturday, not as warm with intervals of clouds and sun. There can be a shower or two, the high 72. Sunday, partly sunny, high again 72. For Monday, Labor Day, mostly sunny and pleasant, high 76.
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2: This is a Bloomberg Money Minute. So who wants to be a millionaire? A report out this morning shows the number of millionaire 401k accounts at Fidelity jumped to a record 769,000 between the first and second quarters. Aiding savers was a blockbuster quarter for stocks. It helps to be a millionaire if you're filling up. AAA says the average price for a gallon of gasoline is $4.14. Then there's the fuel that's called the workhorse of the global economy. Diesel has hit a four-year high. Among the most active stocks pre-market, shares of Broadcom. They predicted a boom in artificial intelligence chip sales over the next couple of years, but investors wanted more. Shares were lower. Well, the stock market may be bubbly, but the latest crop of popular drinks have lost their fizzle. Traditional alcoholic beverages are being replaced by non-carbonated drinks at bars and college parties. Fizz-free beverages accounted for 38% of newly launched products in the U.S. market for pre-mixed drinks. I'm John Tucker, Bloomberg Radio.
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5: Every Thursday at this time, we get an opportunity to speak with Josh Filler, who is here once more. Josh, how are things on this fine Thursday?
6: I'm doing well, Matt. How are you?
5: I'm great. Thanks for asking. Appreciate it. Josh Filler, I am curious to get your thoughts on this Hassan Piker guy. I mean, it's a good place to start here because nationwide, all these Senate races are, of course, more or less toss-ups right now when you look down the line. Everything from Ohio, obviously Maine, to, you know, getting into Michigan and some of the other ones. And speaking of Michigan, I know Mr. Piker has featured prominently there, but it's not the only place he has because he's very deeply tied into the whole Democratic Socialists of America movement. He's like their, I guess you could say, their Tucker Carlson in some ways, in a lot. I mean, like an influencer of great note that the adherents of their party and their ideology really just seem to love. But a lot of candidates are squeamish about the association between them and him for a variety of reasons. Can you break this down for those uninitiated in the Hassan Piker world and why this is an increasingly a campaign issue?
6: Yes. So Hassan Piker has been around. He's been around now for a couple of years. He was born in the United States, but he was raised in Turkey. He came back to the United States to go to college, and he has built up a pretty large following on Twitch. I don't know about you. I'm not a big Twitch user. But he has generated a very large following of young radical leftists on Twitch. And as you said, he has been supporting different socialist candidates, far-left candidates, for years now. He was a major player in the online campaign for Zoran Mamdani and his campaign to become New York City mayor, which he obviously won. He has done events with Bernie Sanders, with AOC as well, and he campaigned with Al-Sayed, who is the Democrat nominee for the United States Senate in Michigan. And it's really in Michigan where now Hassan Piker has sort of become this sort of pariah around the necks of the Democrats, because all of the things, the crazy things he has said and called for, such as that America deserved 9/11, that rich white women who get raped at conservative universities have it coming, basically that Hamas is 1,000 times better than Israel, and on and on and on. All of a sudden, these things are getting attention, and the Democrats are trying to pretend that they've never heard of this guy, particularly Al-Sayed. But the track record is clear. The online presence, creates a trail of evidence that they just can't run away from, but trying to run is exactly what they're doing now.
5: And I know this was sort of a little, it was kind of like a ancillary part of that story related to Barry Weiss and CBS and the headline that was constructed about El Sayed specifically. You know, Hassan Piker was one of many parts of that story, and it all related to, you mentioned, like the 9/11 deserving it thing. Piker had said things like that. Sayed is, like, you know, close to the guy and likes the guy, and it's part of his movement and everything else. And now they're trying desperately to disassociate themselves, walk it back, get away from that. And that whole controversy was a bunch of media figures who were mad at Barry Weiss for putting together a headline that bore
6: telling
5: said the truth. Right?
6: You know?
5: it's like, how dare they do that thing that they do to us all the time? So anyway, like, I think that's part of this story here, ultimately, is the attempt to whitewash the actual association that existed, to pretend otherwise, when you know and I know that it was real.
6: Yeah, I mean, Piker went to the University of Michigan with Al Sayed during the primary. They were hand in glove. And yes, the fact that most of the mainstream press is trying to pretend and gaslight the voters of Michigan and really the American people that these two guys had nothing to do with each other, that Piker is a, quote, social media guy from California, which is the way Al Sayed is trying to portray him now, is complete nonsense. Okay, they are simpatico. They are one in the same. Okay. Hassan Piker is the online sort of communications director for this movement, and he is extremely close to Al Sayed. And it really is, you know, just when you think the media can't prostitute itself anymore, they do this, right?
5: Yeah.
6: They beat up Barry Weiss for just telling the truth, which anybody can find in a 5-minute online search.
5: Yeah, and I do have a little bit of a smirk on my face when they're complaining about twisted headlines that are, you know, misleading and not telling the truth about a candidate. I'm like, geez, what do you think you guys have been doing this whole time? But, you know, related to this a little bit, I want to talk about the Council on American-Islamic Relations, because it also actually boils in this whole 9/11 terror attacks and America deserved 9/11 thing. They are, you know, I think part of the story of some of these candidates being close to them and their support for some of these candidates, but they're attracting their own attention for a number of things, including a back to school guide, which has been deemed, I believe, evil propaganda is the term I saw. Can you give me a quick breakdown of this story, if you could, Josh?
6: Yeah, so for those that don't know, the Council on American Islamic Relations, CARE, was formed back in the early 1990s in D.C. Its stated purpose is to defend Muslim civil rights in the United States, but it was wrapped up in the biggest terrorist financing case in U.S. history, the Holy Land Foundation case. It was listed as an unindicted co-conspirator, and so it's been designated a terrorist organization by both the states of Florida and Texas, as well as the United Arab Emirates. So just a little background. They've come out with their 2026-2027 resource guide for going back to school for civil rights of Muslim students. They've since revised it. It came out last month in August. They revised it because they got caught telling what they really think, which is basically that 9/11 was just this thing that happened by a group self-identifying as Al-Qaeda from the mountains of Afghanistan, and that young kids should read bin Laden's letter to the United States, basically bin Laden's excuse for why 9/11 was launched. There's no reference to terrorism. And basically, the United States was attacked because of its support for Israel. And so it's just another in a long line of CARE propaganda. But CARE is also a major supporter of Al Sayed in Michigan. In fact, they've documented $150,000 worth of donations to Al Sayed from CARE members and leaders. So this stuff is all intertwined. And the last thing I'll say about CARE is, in the Holy Land Foundation case, the concept of civilization jihad was discovered in the documents. And basically, it is waging war against an enemy nation through all means, political, social, economic, legal, and yes, military.
5: If there's a theme for our talk today, Josh Filler, it seems to be people accidentally telling the truth, right? I mean, when you're talking about the Hassan Piker issue, you know, I'm going back to that briefly, but that guy is telling you directly, because he's not running for anything, what the people like El Sayed actually believe that they can't say publicly because they are running. You know, it's like that association really exists. And when you're talking about the CARE issue, you know, they, when they didn't think anyone was really paying attention, put down this agenda, this perspective on paper that I guess they thought nobody would notice or care about, and they could kind of move on with messaging. And then once they're caught, they say, just kidding, I didn't actually believe that, because I don't want you guys to get freaked out and then not like us anymore. So we're going to go ahead and change that. But, you know, deep down, we still do believe it. Wink, wink, nod, nod. That's really what this whole story is.
6: Yeah, it is. I mean, the gaslighting is pretty remarkable. You know, don't believe your lie. Don't believe the documents that we circulated privately in the terror financing case. They were raising money for Hamas. Don't believe, you know, what Al Sayed said, you know, 3 months ago at the University of Michigan or anywhere else. But, you know, the lying, it is, you know, impressive, their ability to lie. The question is, will the public get the truth? Because obviously the mainstream media doesn't want them to get the truth. And can they actually win high office? I mean, look, they won the mayoralty of New York City. Nobody thought that would be possible 10 years ago. Could they win a Senate seat in Michigan? I don't think Al Sayed is the likely winner, but he could win that race. There's no question he could win it.
5: Yeah. Finally, before I let you go, Josh Filler, I want to turn your attention to foreign policy here a little bit. The situation in Iran is now actually getting baked into some of the Senate conversations. I saw Troy Jackson and Susan Collins sniping at each other a little bit over the Iran situation in a couple of recent interviews. It's obviously a campaign issue across the country in a lot of ways, but yet we're still sitting here stuck in this stalemate of sorts, this like perpetuity of inaction, but you know, some strikes are happening again and then they're not and whatever. What do you, how do you view Iran right now? Is there any possibility or hope that this as an issue goes away before we hit election day, or is this with us until the end?
6: I don't think there's any chance that this is going to go away before the election, because I think the Iranians understand that that gives them leverage. You had Putin coming out this week talking openly about supporting Iran. He was vague as to what exactly that support would be. I think long and short of it is the Russians would love to see us get bogged down in Iran the way they're bogged down in Ukraine. So I don't see a short-term solution before the election. And the real question is, can the administration keep gas prices, you know, contained such that they don't blow up and become a wild card in those midterm elections?
5: And that's where we will end. Josh Filler, appreciate it as always. Thanks for being a part of the program today. And we will talk again next Thursday.
6: See you then.
5: Thanks a lot.
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7: 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On this Thursday, I'm thinking about inequality in the USA. The gap between the folks who live in big cities and those in rural areas is getting wider. That is the key to voting patterns in the future. There's a big difference in point of view in the countryside as opposed to the big cities like New York, LA, Chicago, Miami, San Francisco. That reality is hurting the Democratic Party right now and helping President Trump and the Republicans. Progressives have little perspective. They are not really in touch with what I call the folks. They aren't interested in justice, incarceration, And rational people know this. It's all tied into the Democratic Party. They support the progressive movement. Now, voters may not like Donald Trump or his policies, but I don't think many of them are going to vote for the far left loons. They might stay home. A recent poll from the Washington Post finds Democrats are slipping in the national vote, 48% down to 45%, and that is a dead heat with the GOP as the midterms loom. Many Americans are finally waking up to the dangers posed by radical people, and that is a good thing. Back in a moment. 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Or you can call them 561-717-6794, 561-717-6794. That is the Morning O'Reilly Update. More analysis later on.
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5: Jesse Fairbanks from Maine Vintage Toys, and I know that because he is wearing the Maine Vintage Toys swag that you yourselves could get if you are lucky enough to win our trivia question today while he's in the show. Nice seeing you as always, sir. I know I'm going to miss you next week because I'll be gone, but nice to see you today.
11: Here's a trivia question for you. How many days left till Christmas?
5: What are we at? September 3rd? So I guess, 90, hold on. Is it about 100 and something days?
11: 113 days.
5: 113, yeah.
11: Yeah, so get your shopping in.
5: Let me go ahead and let you know. I'm not shopping until probably later this year. There's a few expenses that I'm doing right now that might make that a little bit difficult to do because I like paying cash for stuff. So
11: yeah, we'll heck see. Yeah.
5: But I will be at Maine Vintage Toys for Christmas shopping. Believe me, as I usually am. Last year, I got lots of Cooper Flagg stuff. Yes. The cards were much in demand last year, were they not?
11: Still in demand. Yeah, it's crazy.
5: He's still Cooper Flagg doing his thing, yeah. Well, Jesse Fairbanks, since I won't see you after today, I know that there is a big card show.
11: Yes.
5: Coming up, and I think it's on the, what'd you say, the 12th?
11: Yep, September 12th. Okay. So the Maine Card Mixer, Saturday, September 12th, 10 a.m. to 4:30 p.m. at the Point Community Center in South Portland, which is at 345 Clark's Pond Parkway. We will be there along with tons of other vendors, 125 tables, sports, Pokemon, Magic, TCG, collectibles.
5: You said it's a mixer?
11: Yeah, it's just kind of a mixer being just, you know,
5: you guys gonna
11: a social.
5: Have, like, finger food and stuff?
11: Or? Yeah, we are, actually. We've got food trucks, DJs, open gym events, kids play area, and plenty of free
5: parking. Sounds like fun.
11: Yeah, it's going to be
5: that
11: really
5: sounds like
11: good.
5: A lot of fun.
11: Yeah.
5: That's a lot of space. That's a good area to do it, too.
11: It is, yeah. It's a great opportunity to meet other collectors and buy, sell, trade.
5: Awesome. So the 12th, mark your calendars. Yes. He's not going to be able to tell you after this, so you got to know today. Put it down right now, but definitely check it out and see him there. When we do these, I know that I have lots of listeners who I talk to after the fact who are like, yeah, I went to Jesse the card show that Jesse was telling about the air or whatever. They seem to rather enjoy it.
11: Yes. Yeah, they're very, very good.
5: So if you haven't been, you should go.
11: Yep.
5: Yep. Even if you're just starting this, you know, like maybe I'm a collector that doesn't know too much, take a look, gander, right? Yeah. Browse.
11: That'd be great.
5: All right, great. So Jesse has done his trivia question of me. Mm-hmm. He has done the announcement about the card show. Let's do some more trivia, sir. This one for the audience. Mm-hmm. And as usual, if you are the winner of our trivia question, you get yourself a Maine Vintage Toys t-shirt, which you can pick up at 650 Main Street in South Portland in their ever-expanding and great store. What is the trivia question on this Thursday, the third day of September, 2026? Jesse Fairbanks.
11: All right. In 1989, this futuristic video game accessory promised players a whole new way to control their games. It became especially famous after appearing in the 1989 movie The Wizard, where a character famously said, "I love it, it's so bad." What is this gaming accessory?
5: Okay, so I think I know. Would it be too much to say what brand of game it was associated with?
11: I originally had that in there, but then I was thinking
5: that is too much.
11: Yeah, I was thinking that might give it away a little bit more, but you know,
5: well,
11: the Wizard with Fred Savage.
5: Oh yeah,
11: that was great.
5: I remember the movie.
11: Yeah,
5: Fred Savage. There's a name you haven't heard in a while.
11: All right.
5: All right. If you know the answer, 879-9426. If we have trouble getting an answer, I suppose we could give additional clues. But
11: yeah,
5: I see
11: for sure.
5: The phone ringing now, so I think there are
11: nice.
5: Some old. Old hands out there that remember that movie, perhaps, or just have a good guess. We'll see.
11: Yeah.
5: I believe, what do we got here, Jeremy? This is Tim. Is this Tim? Yes, Tim in New Gloucester. Tim, how are you?
12: Good, man. That's the power glove.
11: It is the power glove.
5: Power glove. God, I wanted one.
12: Loved it.
11: Yeah.
5: You had one, Tim?
12: Oh, I did.
11: Yeah.
12: I did. Spoiled brat.
11: Nice.
5: Did it work? Because I always heard about the power glove that it looked really cool in the commercials and the movie and everything, but you actually try to use it.
11: I had one.
5: You had
11: okay.
5: one?
11: Okay, and I tried, the only game I tried to use it on was Double Dragon, because you could use it as like a controller too. It didn't work very good.
5: Yeah, why would
11: and
5: you
11: then
5: want a
11: I
5: pad
11: just,
5: on your wrist?
11: Then I just played with it after that. Like, I didn't even use it for Nintendo game. And then eventually I cut the cord, because I was playing with it, you know, and it's dragging this big cord, and I cut the cord off so I could just have this awesome glove.
5: Did you have any better luck, Tim?
12: I'm pretty sure ours worked great until my older brother punched me in the face with it, and then it kind of got a little squirrely after that. But that was par for the course when him and I played video games back then. So you know,
5: that's funny. Tim, congratulations! Stop by 650 Main Street in South Portland, and you get yourself some swag. I'm sure Jesse would love to hand it out to you.
11: Yep.
5: So stop by today. Thanks a lot. Appreciate it, Tim. Have a good one.
12: All right, thanks.
5: You know what else I remember, by the way? Not to interrupt you, but. Those early days of those video game innovations, if you will, you know, they had a wireless controller for the old Nintendo Entertainment, like the old Nintendo Entertainment System. And I remember playing Contra with it. My friend had them. There was two wireless controllers, and they were awful. I mean, you had to be pointing them so perfectly at the TV or the little sensor.
11: It was probably infrared or whatever back then.
5: I think it was.
11: Right? I mean, that's all.
5: So if it wasn't directly pointing at the thing, and of course as you play a game you're like, oh
11: yeah, you're moving around
5: and stuff like that, so I remember getting really frustrated that I was dying in like level one because it just wouldn't register what I was doing, and I was like throwing it at the TV. This is ridiculous. Horrible.
11: What was crazy on the Power Glove, the original retail was between, it was set at 75, but most retailers sold it at like 99. And at the time, you could buy the whole NES console action bundle with the zapper and gun for the same price. I mean, that's amazing.
5: Well, 75 in 1989 dollars would be today like 250 or something, probably. I mean, it's...
11: Well, it said, equivalent in 2025, when I looked it up, it was equivalent to like $195. Yeah. So now, 215, maybe 220.
5: Which, I mean, you know, if it actually worked like it did on the commercial, I mean, that commercial was awesome.
11: Yeah.
5: You have to, you know, that guy's got, you know, electricity flowing through his arm,
11: great.
5: And he's, you know, playing his game like that. And he's, I wanted one so bad.
11: Yeah.
5: Wanted one so bad, never got it. Although, in retrospect, this is one of those ones I sometimes will, you know, kind of chirp at my parents on this particular appearance when they didn't get me the Castle Grayskull or something like that. This is one where they were right.
11: Yeah.
5: I probably shouldn't have gotten it, because I know I would have used it once or twice, been frustrated, not used it.
11: Well, I feel like they only had like a couple games that were actually designed for it. Yes, you could use it on other things, but it just isn't like a, you know. I think it was just technology just wasn't advanced enough to make it.
5: Well, same as the wireless controller, right?
11: Yeah,
5: like,
11: exactly.
5: Obviously, that's what they all are now, but the technology wasn't ready yet.
11: No.
5: They tried it, but you had to wait for a little bit before it to really be a thing.
11: Yeah.
5: That's funny. You know, by the way, speaking of video games, you know what I've, in the last couple days, if I'm killing time on YouTube or doom scrolling or whatever, what I've been running into an awful lot of? People who are doing, like rehabs on, and you might actually run into this with, you know, being in the used market or whatever, but like they will have like an NES or a N64 or something, and it's old, crusty, yellowed plastic, like, you know, just looks dirty.
11: And they take it all apart.
5: Take every element of it apart.

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5: While overdose deaths, thankfully, are dropping in Maine overall and in the nation, that's not happening here in Bangor and Penobscot County.
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1: Hi, it's Matt from the WGAN Morning News. 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
4: So we've been talking about interest rates to kick off the show. Mike, last segment, you said something that I can't remember, and you said you wanted to come back to it. What was that?
5: Most investors, individual investors, invest in bonds for really just one or two reasons. Right?
4: Like, one is that everyone else does and they follow the herd.
5: Yeah, I guess that's probably the primary reason.
4: The second is for ballast, being the idea that, hey, in years like 2008 where your stocks suck, bonds can, in certain circumstances, provide positive performance to a portfolio to help offset those losses.
5: Good. Got it. So, yeah, stock returns are traditionally less predictable than bond ones and more volatile. And so you have something in there that is a bit more predictable on average and will provide ballast in the portfolio. Everyone and their mother now writing about, do you need to rethink that equation? Do you need to rethink that equation, Chuck?
4: No, but that's because you've needed to rethink it for the last several years.
5: Mm.
4: What I mean by that is if you look at the period from 1982 through 2021, that 40-year period, the obvious tailwind that every investment portfolio had was falling interest rates during that time. Yes, there were some like jagged segments of, you know, performance where, you know, didn't always go in one direction. But by and large, if you look at that 40-year period, which I did just this morning, it was one in which you were seeing lower peaks in terms of yields as well as lower bottoms in terms of yields. It was a nice channel that you could just ride all the way down. So during that time, owning long-term U.S. Treasuries, 10 years plus, was a huge net positive for your investment allocation.
5: Mm.
4: Today, I think that I'm not saying to abandon them because I don't think that that is something that makes sense either, but I think that the average investor needs to view those, and this is, again, you can find me on this show 5 years ago saying this, the average investor needs to view those holdings as more of a tactical allocation at this point rather than a long-term strategic one, meaning there are going to be periods like 2022 where owning long-term bonds can really hurt your investment portfolio. There are going to be periods like the latter part of 2023 where owning long-term bonds can really benefit your investment portfolio. But it is not the slam dunk, stick it in your portfolio and never, you know, change from it that it used to be. Now, I'm certainly not saying, hey, go invest all in equities. That's not the point I'm making. The point I'm making is, for the last 40 years, or for that 40-year period, you know, early 80s through early 2020s, it was great in your bonds. You just want to own long-term bonds because they give you the ballast that you need. In a rising interest rate environment, or even a flat one, that ballast doesn't provide the same constant tailwind. And so you need to rethink the composition of your bond portfolio from just, hey, own a bunch of like 10 to 30-year treasuries to, do I need, you know, kind of a more nuanced bond portfolio that maybe has some shorter term ones mixed in, different types of bonds mixed in? Is that something that, you know, makes sense? And then, you know, you go and figure that out based on your particular asset allocation and risk tolerance and things like that.
5: Yeah. The theory that I heard tossed around yesterday, which I just disagree with, was, hey, during the next recession, maybe because people are so worried about deficits, you're going to have a recession without a collapse in yield, without interest rates going down, without bonds getting a bid. And I have to say that I fundamentally disagree with that potential outlook. It's not to say that deficits don't matter. It's not to say that might not happen at some point. But we just talked about how I don't think deficits are what's driving yields upwards, so therefore I don't think it's going to prevent them from going back down. And Torsten Slok, chief economist at Paula, was interviewed for this Barron's article. Quote, if AI manages to boost productivity, this will be massively deflationary and push rates lower. Okay, we can debate that, but okay. But if AI doesn't deliver the expected returns to corporate America, the bubble bursts and the NASDAQ is down 50% as investors rotate out of equities into treasuries and long rates fall dramatically. I tend to believe that that is going to be the relationship once again if we get the NASDAQ, as he mentions, down 50% at some point.
4: Maybe. Again, I acknowledge that you could have a recession at some point where eventually that supply and demand mismatch, because remember, in recessions, the deficit blows out because you have more people going on to automatic stabilizers like unemployment and things like that, as well as lower tax revenue because people aren't making as much money. And so during recessions, typically, you see deficits, at least for the year, increase anywhere from like 3 to 5%.
5: And that is the problem with irresponsible fiscal spending now.
4: Yeah.
5: Is you don't have a magic bullet the next time it all falls apart.
4: For the last like 5 to 6 years, we've now been running wartime level annual deficits, despite up until the last 6 months not actually being in any kind of actual conflict. That's not great for the long-term fiscal health of the country. Let's take a quick break. When we return, we got Wall Street Watch and we're talking jobs.
6: Now the latest from the 98.5 FM and AM 560 WGAN News Center. Maine Senator Susan Collins touching on a variety of topics in a new interview this week with Politico. Collins will face Democratic challenger Troy Jackson in November, whose personal life has become a talking point in the race.
7: I'm not going to bring up the fact that the mother of his two children is his second cousin. I don't know whether people know that or not.
8: I think you just mentioned it.
7: Well, in Aroostook County, you know it.
6: In the same interview, Collins also said she'd like to see President Trump consult Congress on issues like the war in Iran and tariffs on Canadian goods. That interview came the same week Democrats held an event in Augusta calling for new leadership in Washington, criticizing Collins for voting with Trump on many issues. Police investigating after a person was found unresponsive along a road in Dover Foxcroft last night. Police said that person was found along North Street, and that an initial report found they may have been a hit-and-run victim, but police say evidence collected so far doesn't support that. No other details have been released, and that investigation continues. In a crash that ruptured fuel tanks, has shut down part of Route 90 in Rockport this morning. The town said Route 90 between Mill Street and Route 17 was closed after a crash that ruptured fuel tanks next to Tolman Pond Market. The Maine DEP was headed to the scene to help with the cleanup. And now your latest forecast from AccuWeather meteorologist Joe Lundberg.
9: Cloudy today and becoming more humid. We'll have some rain this morning, then a stray shower or thunderstorm this afternoon. Our high today, 70. Cloudy early tonight, then some clearing late, low 56 to 60. Tomorrow, partly sunny, becoming warmer and still rather humid. There can be a shower or thunderstorm in the afternoon. Tomorrow's high near 80.
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2: I'm AccuWeather meteorologist Joe Lundberg. There's a reason visitors from all over the world stream into southern Maine every summer. With daytime highs averaging in the upper 70s and lows in the 50s, many consider our weather summertime perfection. We also get our share of severe thunderstorms, strong winds, and dangerous lightning. Don't let summer storms sneak up on your plans. Tune in for frequent AccuWeather updates on Southern Maine's official weather station, News Radio 98.5 FM and AM 560 WGAN.
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5: Markets are in positive territory with Treasury yields taking a breather today. Right now, the Dow is up nearly 0.6%, or 304 points higher. S&P 500 up 0.4%, 32 points up. NASDAQ is up about 0.75%, or 204 points higher. Russell 2000 is up about 0.1%. 10-year Treasury yield is down 3 basis points at 4.758%, and oil is up 1%, trading at $92 a barrel. Broadcom more than tripled its profit and nearly doubled its revenue in the previous quarter, saying demand for its custom chips should continue growing over the next 2 years. However, the stock is down by 6%. Meanwhile, NVIDIA has officially agreed to acquire open-source AI platform Hugging Face for about $13 billion, NVIDIA up by 1%. Cloud storage company Snowflake is seeing its stock surge 21% after it reported a narrower quarterly loss, saying AI drove its business. Campbell's stock is dropping 8% after the food and beverage company offered earnings guidance that disappointed, and shares in Victoria's Secret tumbling 13% after the retailer slightly missed estimates on revenue for the second quarter, while its guidance also came in below expectations. I'm Tucker Silva, and that is Wall Street Watch.
6: Piece in the Wall Street Journal. Why we'll have to get used to meh job reports. What's a meh job report?
7: Not a lot of job creation, not a lot of wage inflation. Modest changes to unemployment, I think I would qualify as a meh. You gotta give a little bit more meh than meh.
6: So you think it's a meh, not a meh?
7: Yeah. Ugh. It's not an ugh.
6: It could
7: an
6: be.
7: Ugh is like 100,000 jobs lost in the uptick in unemployment rate. A meh jobs report is, to me, between minus 50 and plus 50,000 jobs created, and unemployment rate sticking right where it is.
6: Well, here's the deal. At any particular point in time, there is what's known as a break-even rate in the labor force, which is the number of jobs that you need to add in a month to keep the unemployment rate from rising.
7: Yeah.
6: Throughout much of the 2010s and into the early 2020s, that number was generally between like 80 and 150,000. It would vary based on, you know, demographics and certain trends. But that's where it landed. Today, the estimates are that the break-even number for the jobs report is somewhere around 20,000, because you got more baby boomers retiring than ever before, and you have immigration now basically somewhere around net zero, probably not much of any net immigration into the United States at this point.
7: Yeah, according to the Bureau of Labor Statistics, so remember, government shut down last year. So looking at the November of 25 measurement, they measured the civilian labor force, which is any person over the age of 16 in the U.S., at 171.5 million. Most recent reading in July, 169 million. So 2.5 million fewer 16-plus-year-olds available to fill jobs.
6: Yes.
7: Is what

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1: We're already high enough, but under Troy Jackson's failed leadership in Augusta, things got worse for Maine families. Maine's electricity rates skyrocketed. And when Troy Jackson could have made electric bills more affordable, he killed a law that Maine's public advocate said would have helped lower electric bills by $275 a year. Instead, Maine electric bills surged 36%, the highest increase in America. So under Troy Jackson's failed leadership, electricity rates jumped more than any other state. Maine housing prices doubled, and Maine's property taxes reached the highest in the nation. With Jackson failing us in Augusta, Maine got more expensive, and you're paying the price. Maine deserves better.
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9: 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That's DAV5K.Boston.
10: Peace in the Boston Globe. Scams in the U.S. are at a record high, yet most victims get no help and some end up losing even more. And this is a piece that also pulls from some reporting from the Associated Press and Frontline, and basically goes through, you know, a number of examples of people that have been scammed by various financial scammers, mostly online, but some in person, and what happened to them afterwards. And I think that there are a few things, you know, that I tried to sort through in kind of navigating this. The first is, you get scammed out of money, you're pretty much told by law enforcement you're not going to get it back.
11: Yeah, which, almost never recoverable.
10: Which, by the way, is no different from if you have something stolen from you. Generally, if you have some kind of robbery or mugging, it's pretty rare to get those things back in a lot of cases. Like, it's just kind of how it is. Part of this talks about, like, oh, like, there's no recourse, and I'm just, like, not sure what recourse there should be out there, because you can't just monitor everything all the time, and I don't know what you would do in order to increase the rates of recovery of scammed funds versus and stolen goods in general. Like, there's only so much law enforcement that you can do.
11: Yeah, better policing, given where this goes and how quickly it moves outside U.S. borders. I do not see an easy path towards more recovery of stolen funds.
10: No.
11: So instead, it's about prevention.
10: It is about prevention, and what it talks about is that in some countries, you've had financial institutions

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4: From ABC News, I'm Sherry Preston. Another day of arguing over the charges for the 12 people who will decide the fate of Lindsay Clancy. The jury twice telling the judge now they cannot reach a unanimous decision. The judge telling them to keep trying. At the courthouse in Plymouth, Massachusetts, here's ABC's Aaron Katursky.
5: A deadlocked jury will deliberate for a sixth day whether Lindsay Clancy can be held criminally responsible for killing her three children or whether postpartum psychosis made her lose her grip on reality. The judge instructing jurors to keep going.
6: It's your duty to decide the case if you can do it conscientiously.
5: The nine women and three men have weighed the evidence for about 30 hours and have been stuck for 2 days. If the impasse is unbreakable, the case would head toward a mistrial.
4: Co-founder of Ms. Magazine and a voice for women worldwide, Gloria Steinem has died at the age of 92. She was a hugely recognizable presence wherever she went, and she went a lot of places, firmly believing that you have to be out among people to tell the story, not behind a computer screen.
7: Sometimes we must put our bodies where our beliefs are. Sometimes pressing send is not enough.
4: That was at the Women's March in Washington in 2017, a day after President Trump's first inauguration. The Trump administration cabinet member is trying to walk back recent comments he made about the Iran war. Here's ABC's Mary Bruce.
8: Commerce Secretary Howard Lutnick says the U.S. is ramping up economic pressure on the regime, but Lutnick also making headlines for saying this.
9: There haven't been American deaths. It's really just an economic choke out, which the administration is now executing more broadly, and I think it'll be very effective.
8: 18 U.S. service members have been killed.
4: Lutnick says he misspoke. Between now and Labor Day, the TSA expects to screen more than 17 million airline passengers for the holiday. You're listening to ABC News.
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0: to happen right away.
1: And
0: that's it.
1: Yeah. Furthermore, Venezuela is not a massive source for refinery capacity, and their infrastructure is a bit of a mess.
0: Yeah.
1: So this could be very impactful a decade from now.
0: Yeah, there's the possibility that over the next 10 years, you could see a significant uptick in oil that's exported from Venezuela, most likely towards the United States and other parts of the Americas. But it's going to be slow progress just because the infrastructure is so dilapidated. The oil, by the way, that is in Venezuela is largely heavy, sludgy stuff, much like the Canadian oil sands. You can't get that stuff into the Strategic Petroleum Reserve generally. Most of the oil engineers that have talked publicly about this basically say it's just too sludgy to be able to pump in and out of those salt caverns, and so it's not really feasible for it to go in there as part of the SPR either. So we'll see what develops over kind of a more extended period of time. But if you've ever worked like in the oil industry, you know that it's not just, hey, we're going to go down to Venezuela and the oil is going to be like flowing. No, like it takes a little time, especially in Venezuela, which is not exactly a state that has strong historical controls and protections for private enterprise doing business there, is the nice way of putting it.
1: Put that delicately.
0: It's the nice way of putting it.
1: Yeah.
0: The not nice way is...
1: That couldn't have possibly offended a single Venezuelan.
0: The not nice way is, hey, the Venezuelan government has generally expropriated any kind of, you know, private entity whenever threatened, you know, with any kind of financial problems. Okay, it's ours now.
1: Mm-hmm.
0: Let's take a quick break. When we return, we're going to talk big tech next.
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5: Right? They're taxable when you take them out, and when you die, they're subject to your estate tax. 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

0: mentioned, and Maine law prohibits operation of a motor vehicle on a public way while using, manipulating, or talking into a handheld electronic device or mobile telephone.
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4: From ABC News, I'm Chuck Severson. Another day of jury deliberations in the Lindsay Clancy murder trial. ABC News Chief Investigative Correspondent Aaron Katursky at the courthouse in Plymouth, Massachusetts.
5: A deadlocked jury will deliberate for a sixth day whether Lindsay Clancy can be held criminally responsible for killing her three children or whether postpartum psychosis made her lose her grip on reality. The judge instructing jurors to keep going.
6: It's your duty to decide the case if you can do it conscientiously.
5: The nine women and three men have weighed the evidence for about 30 hours and have been stuck for 2 days. If the impasse is unbreakable, the case would head toward a mistrial.
4: Iran launching a new attack in Kuwait while a top administration official makes a false claim. ABC News Chief White House Correspondent Mary Bruce.
7: Commerce Secretary Howard Lutnick says the U.S. is ramping up economic pressure on the regime. But Lutnick also making headlines for saying this.
8: There haven't been American deaths. It's really just an economic choke out. Which the administration is now executing more broadly, and I think it'll be very effective.
7: 18 U.S. service members have been killed.
4: Journalist, activist, feminist icon Gloria Steinem has died. She worked for decades to advance women's rights. And for her work, President Barack Obama awarded her the Presidential Medal of Freedom in 2013.
9: Because of her work across America and around the world, more women are afforded the respect and opportunities that they deserve.
4: Gloria Steinem was 92. Mass shooting. Investigators are on the scene of the downtown Minneapolis shooting that left three people dead, including the shooter, and several others injured yesterday. Attorneys for the private equity billionaire Leon Black filed a lawsuit today in federal court against the House Oversight Committee and Chairman James Comer in the Jeffrey Epstein investigation, Black refusing to testify. Nepal flood deaths are over 1,200 now, more than 4,200 missing. 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
12: 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Police are investigating after a person was found unresponsive along a road in Dover Foxcroft last night. Police say the person was found along North Street, and that an initial report found they may have been a hit-and-run victim, but evidence collected doesn't support that. No other details have been released as that investigation continues. The Maine Warden Service is offering a $3,000 reward for information about a poacher in the town of Rome.
13: Wardens are investigating after witnesses reported hearing gunshots and seeing a dead deer left in a field off Route 225 last week. They said the doe was killed illegally with a small caliber rifle last Monday between 2 and 3 o'clock in the morning. Anyone with information is asked to contact Maine Operation Game Thief. I'm Frankie Azzarotta, News Radio WGAN.
12: Former Democratic Senate nominee

0: Graham Plattner will no longer be speaking at a Labor Day rally. He was initially scheduled to speak at a rally on Monday in Ellsworth. However, Hancock County activists, which helped organize the event, said Wednesday the planned speech was drawing negative media attention. Plattner dropped out of the race against Senator Susan Collins in July after allegations of sexually assaulting his then-girlfriend surfaced, which he has continued to deny. Plattner instead will be leading a veterans march after the rally. Sewer customers in Biddeford are getting refunds after they were overbilled a combined $1.3 million. The overcharged bills date back to 2019 and were recently discovered when a new firm was brought in to conduct an audit. Here's Biddeford Interim City Manager Cornell Wright.
1: Well, we don't really know how it happened because it was almost 7 years ago. And just when they set up the accounts, they entered the wrong tiered amount for the bin because it's based on your water usage.
0: According to CBS 13 News, Wright says customers will receive credits on future sewer bills equal to the amount they're owed, which is more than $300 on average per customer. And the meteorological summer has just concluded, with Portland registering its second hottest summer ever. That's according to the Portland Press Herald, which reports that the mean average temperature in the city from June 1st to August 31st reached 69.3 degrees Fahrenheit. This summer's temps were only slightly beaten out by 2020's, which had an average of 70.5 degrees. Portland wasn't the only main city with unusually warm temperatures this summer, with Bangor recording its fourth hottest and Augusta recording its seventh. And on a similar note, here's your latest AccuWeather forecast.
2: This afternoon, cloudy and humid, a passing shower with a high 70. For tonight, clouds breaking, low 58. Tomorrow, partly sunny, a shower, high 80. Friday night, low 60. Saturday, cloudy with a passing shower, high 72. On Sunday, sunshine and clouds with a high 72. I'm AccuWeather's Andy Robb on Southern Maine's official weather station, News Radio 98.5 FM and AM 560 WGAN.
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9: 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She's a wacko.
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15: Hey! Hello, everyone. Some of the Rumble people are beating me to it. Happy Friday, Junior. They're writing in the chat. Well, happy Friday, Junior, to you as well. And thank you for joining us. It's another busy day here in the Commonwealth. A lot of news to get to. We're on, what is this, day six of the Lindsey Clancy trial deliberations? Not looking good. That's how I'd put it. It's not looking good. I think a mistrial is in our future, unfortunately. And there is a possibility that we're going to be sitting through all of this all over again. What I will say is yesterday I talked a little bit about this woman, Dawn Light, who was trying to take pictures. She claimed she was just trying to take a picture of Lindsey Clancy, which is also weird. Can I just throw that out there? Also strange, 56-year-old retired nurse, that you're trying to take photos of Lindsey Clancy. I can think of a million things that would be more productive. We've got enough pictures of Lindsey Clancy. In case Dawn Light is curious, we're good on that front. We've got plenty of pictures of this woman. But I didn't realize when I was talking about this, I saw the video of some of these reporters saying to her, what's it like to be a celebrity? How do you feel about being a celebrity? I think we're playing a little fast and loose with that term these days. If this woman, who could be facing 20 years in prison for trying to allegedly intimidate jurors, is known now as a celebrity, then I'm out. I'm done. I don't know what to tell you. I don't want to follow this stuff anymore. If this is our new bar for what qualifies as a celebrity, we got some slaying to do, because this is not good. But I didn't realize that halfway through, she's kind of liking it at first. She looks at this woman. She goes, I know you. And she gives her a really creepy smile. She's reminding me of Kathy Bates in Misery. This is the vibe I'm getting from this lady. What I didn't notice until today, and I posted the video on the Instagram teaser, is then she starts running. She gets into a little bit of a gallop or a trot, and she tries to get away from the reporters, and she runs. There is something, Matt, so unnerving about watching someone run away from cameras.

like that. Like, we've all seen people, they take the newspaper, they take the magazine, they have the umbrella, they try to, you know, make their way to the car and avoid the paparazzi or avoid the cameras or avoid whatever. But seeing someone hit a full-blown sprint, especially a 56-year-old woman, very strange. Very strange. You got to watch the video to really understand what I'm getting at here. All right. Now, we will talk about that. We will cover it. But there's a few other big stories today that I wanted to discuss. And one of them that I've been avoiding is this horrific, horrific story about this young mother, Bank of America worker, who was stabbed to death in New York City in Times Square. Her name is Erin Pianceti, and she was stabbed to death by this deranged woman. You've probably seen her picture at this point. She's an overweight woman, and she's got the knives in her hand. She's wearing like a pink shirt and jeans. And she killed this young mom. The mom, it was her first day back from maternity leave. She has a five-month-old. It was her first day back at work, and she gets stabbed to death by this woman. And Pamela Cisneros is her name. And so I was reading about it today because the fundraiser, this is actually one fundraiser I can get on board with. A lot of this fundraising nowadays makes me uneasy, including the Lindsay Clancy fundraising. But this I can get on board with. They've already raised $500,000 for the daughter of Erin Pianceti. And I think that's great. It's awful that this even has to happen. Obviously, none of this money is going to fill the void of losing your mother and in such a tragic way. But people have been showing support for the family. Cisnero ended up in a standoff, basically, with police, and she was eventually shot and killed. And the reason that I want to talk about this today is not only because there's a group of people out there who are laughing or mocking the death of this young mom. I wasn't going to talk about it because I'm really working on this thing. I'm working on this thing where I try not to focus on people, bad faith actors, probably a lot of times it's just bots being paid by China or Russia, who are saying the most incendiary, insulting, offensive things just to get a rise out of people or just to gain clicks or attention. And I noticed I did this with Dolly Parton. So Dolly Parton passed away, and I was on Twitter, and I saw some people saying, oh, well, she was Democrat. No, she was conservative. No, she spoke for socialists. 9 to 5 is a real socialist anthem or whatever. And I responded back and I said, oh, all these people trying to claim Dolly Parton was on their political side of the aisle. And then I had to check myself because I was like, is it all these people? Or at 99.999% of people, Democrat, Republican, are coming out and just saying nice things about her and just saying, oh, I'm sad. I loved her. I loved her music. Here I am highlighting the 0.0001% of freaks. And that's not helping. If anything, I'm hurting the situation because I'm highlighting the freaks. And so when I saw reports out that there were people who were taunting or laughing or mocking the murder of this young mother, I was like, I'm not even going to give any oxygen to that because these people are in their basements and this is exactly what they want. They want to say the meanest thing possible and get a reaction. They want someone with a bigger platform. I'm not saying my platform's huge by any means, but they want people with bigger platforms to repost it and express their outrage so they get more clicks. But then today, and this is where it changes for me, today I read a story about an Oscar-nominated filmmaker who was getting in on this, who was getting in on the dancing on this woman's grave. Dancing on this woman's grave. This is an Oscar-nominated film producer, movie director. Her name, and I never heard of her, but Lexi Alexander. And I guess the movies, you guys actually might know some of the movies that she's made. It said here, Green Street Hooligans. I know that's like a cult classic. And Johnny Flinton. But she's a bona fide Hollywood, you know, credentialed person. And she put out a meme. And the meme was Batman and then the bat light or whatever they call that, where the spotlight in the sky, it was a picture of Luigi Mangione. And it was likening this, what this woman Cisnero did to this banker, to this young mother, to what Luigi Mangione did to Thompson, the CEO of the United Healthcare.
So it's trying to

0: making the two stories and trying to hit on that theme of, oh, eat the rich, and this is vigilante justice for all these rich people. Now, this is coming from a woman who's Oscar nominated, who I'm sure is doing fine. And she is excited about the murder of this young mom who, for what it's worth, she was not like high level as in making millions of dollars. She was, I think I've read that she was making $100,000. So she was having success. She was working her ass off. She was going back to work after having a 5 month old, but she was not one of these billionaires. And it kind of ties into this idea of, they keep saying billionaires and 1% to add cover or to give themselves cover when they justify these murders and when they justify this violence. But really all that means is anyone who I perceive is doing okay or having any success in the traditional sense deserves to die in a painful, bloody way. Because I don't like what they're doing, or I disagree with their politics, or I disagree with their lifestyle, or who is this woman to have a nuclear family and get married and have a kid and try to have a good job? She deserves to die. This is justice in their minds. And it's ironic that it's coming from someone who, if you looked at her background, she looks like she's in the 1% herself. But I saw this story and I was, wow, we've really lost the plot. Like now, and it's a lesson for people. Whenever they tell you, oh, well, this situation is justified because this person is an exception. This person is Jeff Bezos, or this person is Charlie Kirk, or this person is 1%. This person is a leader. This person has, you know, had a big platform. Just know that their violence and this bloodlust or this bloodthirst to kill people and to see people suffer and to hate people and to wish the worst on people who are just trying to live their lives, it is not something that only involves a small group. It's all of us. If you don't think that if you were in this situation, I know it for a fact, if anything were to happen to anyone I know, and they don't fall into the free Palestine psycho radical left, that this is what's going to happen online. That they're going to be, oh, their death didn't matter. They deserve to die. This is what we have now, and it's out there. And I wasn't going to talk about it when I thought it was just a bunch of trolls. But this is like, now these are, as Jonathan Carl would say, serious people. And this is what they believe. They believe it's okay for this young mom with a 5 month old. She was just starting her family. She had everything to look forward to. It's okay because maybe she didn't align with a certain political agenda. We don't even know what her political agenda was, but just because she works at Bank of America and, you know, she's married and she has a kid, we can assume, right? We can assume what her political agenda is. They justify this stuff. They rationalize it. And it's really sick and it's really twisted. And then another story that was from yesterday, and I do think that these two things have something in common, the story out of Minnesota with this man who shot up an apartment complex. I guess he was going to get evicted. And he had threatened the apartment complex that he had a gun and he was going to kill people. And then he ends up doing just that. And two officers were wounded, two people were killed, multiple people were injured. And it started, you know, the wheels start turning for me. I'm looking at this Cisnero woman, you know, with the knives, and I'm looking at this shooter. And I'm thinking, there's got to be a better way to handle lunatics than what we're currently doing. And I know people want to talk about, well, the real root of the problem is, you know, drugs, or the root of the problem is there's no more village, there's no more community, or there's too much internet, too much social media, all that stuff. It's like when we're talking about the border and people want to talk about the economy of these other countries, that all is good for a think piece. It doesn't really help us in the now. We have people who are getting stabbed to death walking to work in Times Square. We need something a little bit more immediate to remedy this problem, or to at least start to try. Because how I feel now, and how I think a lot of people feel, is we're all just walking around like sitting ducks, hoping that we don't piss off one of these nuts and that we don't end up dead. And we know if we do end up dead, that it's going to, Abby Phillip and the rest of the team at CNN are going to be saying, well, does it really matter? You know, she was kind of MAGA. Are we really going to cry that many tears over this? This is what we're all dealing with. And I can't help but feel like, even the families of these crazy people are left in a bad situation because they can report it. They can be aware of the mental health issues. But if there's really no recourse, if there's no system in place for how to deal with these people, maybe it's opening up the mental institutions in the way that we had decades prior. But there's got to be something more than just, you know, the police writing up something and the person being released back into society to wreak havoc. And where's the compassion in that? This reminds me a lot of the border situation because we're oftentimes told that we have to have compassion for people coming in. And I always think, well, what about the compassion for Lake and Riley's parents? What about the compassion for Rachel Marin's children who are growing up without a mother? Why does compassion for one group mean that everybody else is going to have to take a risk and just hope that they don't get killed? This is the same thing. Compassion for these people who are suffering from some sort of mental problem in turn means that we're all walking around hoping that maybe there's a Daniel Penny amongst us who's crazy enough to confront somebody if we end up, you know, pushed into a corner. But for the most part, we're all just fingers crossed, hoping we stay out of harm's way. I don't think that is tenable for a society. I really don't. And people want to make it about the guns. And I listen to people when they give me their, I always say, like, what's the solution here? But if your solution is more gun laws, Minnesota has, you know, pretty strict, I would say middle of the road gun laws, red flag laws and all that stuff. This guy seems to me like he'd meet a lot of these requirements. It still didn't work. So there's got to be something else. I'm opening this up to the callers, 844-500-4242. What do we do when a society is dealing with so many people who are violent, who are unstable, and who really have nowhere to go, and their families are left to try to pick up the pieces or figure it out? And we always said we're what, 25 years away from 9/11, 25 years, if you can believe it. And what was the big thing after that? See something, say something. Like, that's how we keep each other safe. A lot of times in these cases, whether it's Cisnero, whether it's Minnesota, people said something. People called up the building. People called up the cops and said, something weird's happening here. This woman's not okay. This lady's crazy. And if you see something and you say something and then nothing happens, or there's nothing the cops can do, or there's nothing that anyone can do, what good is it? We're right back to square one. 844-500-4242. This is the Grace Curley Show.
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8: Yes, the question of deinstitutionalization, I think, is what it was once called. And a lot of it happened under President John F. Kennedy, which was interesting because his sister, as most of you know, ended up getting a lobotomy. I think it was his father who was very much the proponent of that. And she got a lobotomy and then she was much worse by all accounts. Like it ended up, they ended up sending her away and the kids never really saw her. But he was the one who I think wanted to move people out of mental facilities and put them into, I think they were called therapeutic centers. And I think a lot of this, like so many things, by the way, a lot of things, welfare, a lot of this stuff starts off with very good intentions and that should be acknowledged. But where it leads and, you know, along the way where we end up at is the problem. And right now we have, and I was in New York City, it was a while, it was a couple months ago. I was in the West Village and that's a nicer area, you know, but I went into Times Square, I went into a couple different places and I gotta tell you, the amount of mentally unstable people screaming in the subway, screaming at me, screaming at my mom. And I was thinking, I don't know if this is considered politically incorrect or not compassionate enough, but these people should not be just walking around ready to strike at a moment's notice, ready to hurt people. There's got to be a better way. Do I think we've got to go back to One Flew Over the Cuckoo's Nest? No. But with all the modern advancements that we have, all the technology, all of the money that we spend, there's not a better solution than just letting homelessness run amok and letting people walk around after they have a criminal history. And I'm going to read you what I mean by that when I talk about a criminal history, because that's important here too. So let's talk Minnesota first. Minneapolis, the suspected gunman in a shooting at a downtown Minneapolis apartment building that left two people dead and three police officers injured was identified as 35-year-old resident Carlton Neal Johnson II. He was facing eviction. The records allege Johnson assaulted another resident on the property, But then later, it says that the newspaper reported that Johnson was linked to 34 criminal cases in the Twin Cities. It described most of those cases as traffic violations, but added that Johnson previously was charged in 2 assaults and 2 misdemeanor drug cases. Johnson also pled guilty in 2012 to violating a contact order in a domestic abuse case. It's a pretty lengthy rap sheet. And a lot of warnings that went unheard. We'll be back.
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9: 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With home prices and mortgage rates so high, it's not clear if this will help home sales, but new home listings. They rose more than 2% last week, according to Redfin. That means home buyers now have the most listings to choose from in about 4 years. The U.S. trade gap got a lot wider in July by the most in more than a year on a surge in imports of computers and tech equipment for the AI boom. Exports of U.S.-made goods, well, they declined. Now, despite more unrest in the Middle East, stocks are soaring today thanks to soothing words from a top Federal Reserve official about keeping interest rates right where they are at the Fed's meeting in just 2 weeks, as long as inflation continues to fall. And right now, the Dow, the Nasdaq, and the S&P all up more than 1%. Oil is a little higher, too. And it's not you. OpenAI, Anthropic, SpaceX AI, all experiencing outages today, according to user reports on Down Detector and from company status pages. Tom Busby, Bloomberg Radio.
10: ABC News, I'm Chuck Sievertson. With a deadlocked jury meeting again to deliberate another day in the Lindsey Clancy murder trial, ABC News chief investigative correspondent Aaron Katursky at the courthouse in Plymouth, Massachusetts.
11: I'll be curious to see, absent any word of a verdict, whether the jury asks for any evidence or any readbacks of testimony, or if they need the judge to clarify the law, because they haven't done that at all this week.
10: Sailors and Marines in the USS Lincoln stepping on dry land for the first time in more than 9 months in Thailand. Lincoln's commanding officer, Captain Dan Keeler, was asked.
12: What have you made of some of the comments from, like, the president saying that the deployment wasn't nearly long enough?
13: So the president speaks for himself. That's what I think about that.
10: One of the Penn State University students accused of running a multi-million dollar drug ring is out on bail. Journalist and activist and feminist icon Gloria Steinem has died at 92. This is ABC News.
14: 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A crash that ruptured fuel tanks shut down part of Route 90 in Rockport early this Monday. The town says Route 90 between Mill Street and Route 17 is closed after a crash that ruptured fuel tanks next to Tolman Pond Market. The Maine Department of Environmental Protection was reportedly on its way to the scene to clean up. We'll keep you posted on any updates. With Election Day just 2 months away, Maine Senator Susan Collins is weighing in on the dynamic between Congress and President Trump in a new interview. Collins spoke with Politico as she prepares to face off against Democratic challenger Troy Jackson in November. When pressed on her opinion about the president, she said Trump often doesn't consult with Congress before taking positions.
15: For example, Canadian tariffs. I think it would have been great if he took those of us who represent border states and said, what does this mean to you?
16: If his staff even did, too, right?
15: Right.
16: Didn't happen.
15: No.
14: Collins has said the president should have sought congressional approval before attacking Iran. Jackson said in a recent interview with WABI that Collins could shut off the money for the war as chair of appropriations. And staying with Maine's congressional delegation, Maine Senator Angus King says he's skeptical of a new policy requiring ICE agents to wear body cameras. In a statement, King called the policy a hollow promise, since ICE announced weeks ago that they would withhold body camera footage if it doesn't show the agency in a favorable light. ICE said in a statement it would only release footage that's in the agency's, quote, best interest. King has voted 11 times to withhold funding from ICE and Border Patrol unless civilian protections were included in the budget. And now, here's your latest AccuWeather forecast.
16: Cloudy and humid, a shower this afternoon, high 70. Partly cloudy tonight, low 58. Partial sunshine, a shower for Friday, high 80. Saturday, cloudy with a passing shower, high 72. I'm AccuWeather's Andy Robb on Southern Maine's official weather station, News Radio 98.5 FM and AM 560 WGAN.
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8: This is from the report about the Bank of America VP who was stabbed to death. The NYPD identified the suspect as Pamela Cisneros, a 49-year-old woman from Queens with a documented mental health history. And Red State writes that this then became a meme for this Hollywood director who thought it was funny. Bank of America vice president killed in Times Square stabbing, and then a picture of the bat signal with Batman and Luigi Mangione. And obviously this elicited a lot of outrage and response, and the director tried to, you know, pivot and say, oh, these are all just bots from Israel. It always goes back to Israel. But it did get me thinking, like, first of all, what has happened to our society that this particular political group, because I don't want to lump in all Democrats here. I really do want to say that this seems like the progressive young socialist Democrats, the people, the most radical of the group, who really delight in seeing people that they don't align with or that they even think they judge a book by its cover. Like, for all we know, we don't know what this woman's politics was or were. You know, she, all we know is that she was a young mom who was going back to work. It was her first day back from maternity leave. She has a five-month-old, and she works at Bank of America. But that's enough. That's enough for this bloodthirsty group of ghouls to celebrate and somehow see this as vigilante justice or, you know, justice of some kind, that this is what you get for working for Bank of America. And you're telling me this isn't a slippery slope we're on? I don't believe you. And then the second part of this that I want to highlight is right there in that report, it says a documented history of mental health issues. A lot of these stories have that in common, where the person, in the case of this woman, she tried to kill herself in front of a train. And then she also had, and this is, I think, 2018, 2019, she also had an altercation with police that involved acting erratically and yelling. So there was evidence to suggest that she wasn't well. And I don't want to say that it's on her family either, because I think in a lot of cases like this, the family does acknowledge there's a problem and they try to keep a close eye. But sometimes, I don't know, I think sometimes the problem is bigger than what you can handle. And you're looking at someone and, you know, there's a lot of good people who have either children or relatives who are maybe crazy is not the politically correct word, who are mentally unstable and who feel as though they are not equipped to handle it. And I don't blame people for that. Like, if you're not a therapist, if you're not a psychiatrist, if you're not a doctor, if you're not a social worker, if you're not a policeman, you might look at a lot of these situations and go, this is out of my hands. I don't know what else to do. I've contacted authorities. I've warned them that she's acting. How many times do we talk about school shooters where an aunt or a mom or someone calls up and says, this is my kid or this is my nephew, and he's going to do something. He's going to hurt people. Sometimes that's the only thing you can think to do, and that's not enough. Tom, you're up next on the Grace Curley Show. We're talking about these two stories, one in Minnesota and one, of course, in Times Square. What's going on, Tom?
18: Well, number one, we need to bring back the mental institutions, and if need be, with a court order, if somebody is incapable of taking care of themselves and is a danger to the public, yes, society has the right to keep them locked up. Yeah. I mean, I'm sorry. I don't care what any white liberal ACLU lawyer says. at some point, safety first. And we do the same thing with red flag laws in many states of this country where someone owns guns and they're, you know, kind of off the deep end. Yes, you have the right to take away their Second Amendment for a certain amount of time. But the other thing that's sad with this is that if you go back to when Charlie Kirk was assassinated, there were five teachers in the state of Massachusetts that celebrated his death. Now, myself as a responsible citizen called those school districts and politely recommended that these teachers should not be teaching children, and five of them were disciplined, you know, some of them were fired. And I called a talk show host and a very low-rated show in southeastern Massachusetts that really got angry at me for doing so. Like, who are you to sit there and tell people how they should behave? You know, what about freedom of speech? Well, there's also responsibility with freedom of speech. And I needed to remind this buffoon that in Cambodia, once the communists took over, you had 14-year-old kids running around with AK-47s that if they didn't like your looks and you were wearing glasses, guess what? They either shot you or bashed you in the face with a rifle. So if it can happen over there, it can happen over here in the future. Make no mistake about it.
8: Yeah, and also what I would add in is freedom of speech is not the problem. Like, I saw plenty of people felt plenty free to voice their glee over the assassination of Charlie Kirk. I mean, I don't think there was a shortage of people voicing their excitement and delight over the fact that this 31-year-old father of two was shot and killed, and then it was blasted through the world online. But you shouldn't confuse that with companies having to keep you employed. Like, that's the difference. You have the freedom to say whatever you want. You don't have the freedom to say it and then still remain a teacher or still teach young kids who are vulnerable to your wackiness. Those two things don't. And that's the part that they love to throw that at us. The only time they like the freedom of speech is when they're defending either like a Charlie Kirk hater or an anti-Semite or someone who says something repulsive about Donald Trump. Whenever they're defending these violent maniacs, then they throw out the freedom of speech. But they know that it's a false premise that they're basing their argument on, because it's like, you have the freedom to say whatever you want. But if I'm the leader of a company or if I'm the leader of a school district, I have the freedom to say, I don't want your crazy ass in the school. I don't want you teaching young kids. I don't trust your judgment. I have the freedom to do that too. Freedom of speech does not mean there's no accountability or there's no consequences. And by the way, the same thing goes for me. I have freedom of speech, but if I got on here and I said something that, for example, the higher-ups at HCRN took issue with, they have the freedom to say, we don't want that on the air. You can't do that. That's how the world works. And it's hilarious. The only time they defend the Constitution is, again, when they're defending anti-Semitism, when they're defending people's right to say that they think Jews should be killed. It's amazing when they cling to things. The only time that they talk about Christianity is when they want to lecture you about how, well, wouldn't Jesus want you to open up the border and let in all these illegal aliens? Oh, now you care about Jesus. Oh, how wonderful. The only time you take interest in Jesus is when you think you're using it as a way to, you know, take a shot at me and my politics. It's so obvious. It's so transparent to most people. And when we talk about this compassion, and a lot of this stuff is just compassion that's been like perverted to fit something. Like, think about the compassion that people have for the mentally ill, which I don't disagree with. I think you should have compassion. I think that a lot of these institutions, there was a lot of abuse going on. There was a lot of there was not enough oversight. I can acknowledge that. But when the pendulum swings so far where we have to have so much compassion for people who are mentally unstable that there's no recourse for the general public, then that compassion then kind of turns into just a danger for the rest of us. There's nothing compassionate about that. And it's the same thing with these illegal aliens. It's like, okay, so the compassionate thing to do, what would Jesus do? He would open up the border. He would let everybody in. Sound like South Park. He would let everybody in. And that's supposed to be compassionate, but it's not compassionate for the young girl who's taking a jog and gets her head bashed in, is it? It's not compassionate for her parents. It's not compassionate for the Loyola student, Sheridan Gorman, who went to go see the Northern Lights and ended up shot in the head. It's not compassionate for Joe Abraham, who's never going to see his daughter again. Katie, who was killed by an illegal alien driver. It's not compassionate for him. And one of the more absurd things that I've heard over the last 24 hours is from Abby Phillip, who I know I always say I'm not going to play her on the show, but every once in a while she slips through the cracks here and I have no other option. Take a listen. She's going up against Brianna Lyman, who really holds her own. I first started following Brianna when she was writing for The Federalist, and she does a lot of appearances now on Fox and on CNN. And watch this interaction. This tells you all you need to know. This is cut one.
19: Whenever the deaths of Americans, the murder of Americans, mm-hmm. by anyone mm-hmm. is brought up at this table, it is a horrible tragedy, okay? That, there's no question about that.
20: But it's preventable when it's an illegal alien.
19: Hold on, when it's done, it's
20: preventable. If they weren't here, the person wouldn't be killed.
19: It's preventable when it's done by anyone.
20: Right. Exactly.
19: So whether it's done by an illegal immigrant, a legal immigrant, an American citizen, it literally does not matter because all of those are horrible crimes, and those people should be punished for that.
8: It literally doesn't matter, according to Abby Phillip. Again, do you think it literally doesn't matter to Joe Abraham? Do you think it literally doesn't matter to Lake and Riley's parents that there was no reason for the people who killed their children to be in this country? And what does she mean, like, all deaths are preventable, or all murders are preventable? I don't even understand, like, what she's trying to say. Or maybe all deaths, maybe you could argue all murders are preventable, but some are definitely more preventable than others. Some you can kind of game out and say, hey, if we import a convicted murderer, there's a good chance they're going to do some harm to people in this country. We can't really deport people, American citizens, who we think might murder someone. But we can certainly not let people in who have already murdered someone. And you don't think that should come into play at all? I love that literally, too. And Jemele Hill in the background, yeah, yeah, good job. You're doing great, sweetie. God. It's the part of it I always find fascinating. The part of it I always find fascinating is how these people on CNN and in Congress can look at, like, Marcus Coleman, that father of the 7-year-old girl who was disabled by an illegal alien truck driver, how they can look at that guy in the face. This guy with so much composure and so much dignity and so much strength. How they can look him in the face and still parrot this crap that it literally doesn't matter. His 7-year-old is never going to be the same. But according to Abby Phillip, he should know, he should take solace in the fact that it literally doesn't matter. Whether the person who did this to his child is illegal or not illegal, Abby Phillip doesn't seem to care. She doesn't think it matters, so I don't see what his big problem is. It's just not right. And these people are, they continue, they have no shame. I say it every single day, but it's true. It's definitely true. I want to talk about a comment that Joe Rogan made. I think I'll save this for when we come back. It's about the Lindsey Clancy trial. He's talking about these women who have donned their pink shirts and have gone out to support Lindsey Clancy and are making TikToks and all sorts of videos. And he said something that I think is important, which is, you know, a lot of these women haven't seen the crime photos and that would change things. I want to discuss whether or not it would. Everybody's talking about weight loss injections because the results are so dramatic. 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
21: 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When Jackson was state Senate president, his son was one of the highest paid lobbyists in town. Special interests paid his son, and Jackson changed his positions. It was reported that Jackson, quote, flipped his position as his son lobbied. The Portland Press Herald reported Jackson flipped a lot. And Jackson's family has raked in nearly $200,000 lobbying. One company opposed a bill cracking down on their emissions. They paid Jackson's son thousands, and magically the bill they opposed with Troy Jackson in charge, it just went away. Coincidence or corruption? 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
27: And you can vote in the poll question by going to GraceCurlyShow.com. At this point, what do you think is the most likely outcome in the Lindsay Clancy trial? A unanimous verdict is reached, mistrial and later a new trial, mistrial and then a plea deal, or the charges are going to be dropped?
8: I'm going to say mistrial and new trial.
27: Mistrial and new trial has 38%. Mistrial then plea deal has 48%.
8: Oh, wow.
27: A unanimous verdict being reached has 10%, and the charges being dropped has 3%.
8: Yeah, I saw Kevin Reddington saying they'd be ready for a retrial next week. I don't think it's going to be that quick by any means. I think if there is a retrial, we're looking at, I think Nate Eaton said probably 6 months, maybe even a year, that this would drag on. I wanted to play a cut here from Joe Rogan talking about some of these Clancy supporters. And I want to be clear. I'm not conflating people who are having serious discussions about postpartum psychosis and postpartum in general versus people who are rooting on this woman and saying, like, I feel you. Same here, Lindsay. Those are two different groups. But if we're talking about the TikTok same here, Lindsay group, I do think that what Joe Rogan is saying holds some weight to it. This is cut six.
1: People always feel, you know, I think if those ladies could see the crime scene and see those dead kids with their f***ing vacant.

0: fucking eyes staring up because their mother took their life. The last fucking thing that they saw was their mother standing over them, choking them to death. I don't think they would feel so bad.
1: I think everybody that's saying free Lindsay.
0: People are out of their fucking mind.
1: If she get free, they should have to let her babysit.
0: She's out of her fucking mind. The world is out of its fucking mind. It's like more of these things come up where you're like, this can't be real. This can't be real. And it is real. More of these things where you're like, people are showing up in support of a woman who killed her children. I don't care how rough it was. The ability to kill your children is crazy.
2: Yeah. And it does speak to, I think, a societal rot. I think that there's an element of, we're seeing more of it because we have access to this now. Like, it's highly publicized. The media loves this kind of stuff. They love, you know, highlighting, like I said, the crazies and making it seem as though there's more of those people than there probably are. But the part he said about if they had seen the pictures of the children at the crime scene, I know that's hard to hear. I know that there's probably people out there saying, why do we have to play this, Grace? Like, I don't want to think about that. But it's something that I believe very firmly, which is if you are going to defend something, especially defend something as heinous as this, then you should have to deal with the really uncomfortable, gruesome, horrible aspects of it. And I said this recently, and I'm not comparing these two things, but I talked recently about abortion, and I had a conversation about the process of it, what that looks like, how violent that can be. And the response I get oftentimes is, oh, please, like, we don't want to hear this. You know, it's radio. It's lunchtime. It's, you know, it's a family show. We're not trying to hear this. And I get that. But then on the flip side, I think, well, if for the people out there who are so supportive of it, I had this conversation with a friend of mine who I know is very pro-choice. And I said, well, do you think that the process and like what that looks like if a baby's 8 months in the womb, a baby's 8 months, what is that? They would have to use all these different, you know, I started to go into some of the details that I had read about that what happens in that case. And she said to me, oh, like she kind of made a face like, I don't want to go there. And I said, well, you have to go there because you're the one who's supporting it. You're the one who thinks it's okay, and you're not willing to talk about what actually happens. For me, I feel the same way about this. If you're willing to say that this woman, that she was failed by all these systems and it wasn't her fault, you should have to grapple with the fact that these three little kids were strangled to death with exercise bands in such a violent way, and it was painful. And the doctors in this case said that they suffered. They suffered and they were scared. And as much as people don't want to hear that, I think that for the people who are out there with pink signs or pink shirts, they should have to hear that. This is what you're all out there for. This is what you're rallying behind. It's hard to hear because it should be hard to hear. And another situation where I think this comes into play is gender affirming healthcare, using air quotes. A lot of people want to say they want to wear t-shirts that, you know, show that they're on the right side of this issue, the woke side of this issue. But the second you say, okay, so when should kids be able to take puberty blockers and have surgery? Then all of a sudden it's, well, that's it. Well, you better have an answer for that if this is what you're going to defend. We'll be right back.
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1: From ABC News, I'm Chuck Sievertson. A deadlocked jury is deliberating another day in the Lindsay Clancy murder trial. She's accused of intentionally killing her three children. The defense blames postpartum psychosis. ABC News Chief Investigative Correspondent Aaron Katursky at the courthouse in Plymouth, Massachusetts.
2: There have been no notes from this jury save for the one last week asking to see the knife that Lindsay Clancy used to stab herself in the prescription pill bottles that she was given.
1: Sailors and Marines in the USS Lincoln stepping on dry land for the first time in more than 9 months in Thailand amid reports of plummeting morale on board. President Trump saying the deployment wasn't long enough. The Lincoln's commanding officer, Captain Dan Keeler, was asked.
3: What have you made of some of the comments from, like, the president saying that the deployment wasn't nearly long enough?
4: So the president speaks for himself. That's what I think about that.
1: Troops deployed to the Mideast are having deployments extended. This includes the 82nd Airborne, based out of Fort Bragg, North Carolina, extended to March. One of the Penn State University students accused of running a multi-million dollar drug ring is out on bail. Agostino Abitiello. ABC's Perry Russum.
5: During Abitiello's bail hearing on Wednesday, several of the co-defendants testifying against him. Robinson telling the court that cocaine was a large part of the culture at the frat when he was a pledge. Another co-defendant, Lard Ziepvat, claiming the drugs were placed in a frat room where everyone could see it, alleging Abitiello would refer to himself as the godfather when dealing the drugs.
1: An immigration officer suspended for shooting a Venezuelan man in Minnesota in January and later lying about it has been charged by the Justice Department today for making false statements to investigators, say sources familiar to ABC News. Nepal flood deaths over 1,200, more than 4,200 missing. Some survivors sheltering in relief camps trading food for medicine. You're listening to ABC News.
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8: 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Police are investigating after a person was found unresponsive along a road in Dover Foxcroft last night. Police say the person was found along North Street and then an initial report, found that they may have been a hit and run victim, but evidence collected doesn't support that. No other details have been released as that investigation continues. A bipartisan group of 100 Maine lawmakers is asking the governor and other state leaders for money to fund the Penobscot Community Health Center.
9: In a letter, the group asked for $3 to $6 million to keep the facility running amid delays and cuts to state and federal funding that could force it to cut jobs or close. In an email, a spokesperson for Governor Jana Mills said she's asked to meet with the health center's leadership to discuss finances. The health center serves about 50,000 patients across 3 counties. I'm Frankie Azzarata, News Radio WGAN.
8: A new report found that Maine saw the third highest jump in people with no criminal records getting detained by ICE in the nation this year. The report comes from the Data Detention Project, which found that the amount of people arrested by ICE without criminal records jumped 161% through July compared to all of 2025. Only Vermont and Montana saw higher numbers. 40% of the arrests came during January when immigration enforcement launched Operation Catch the Day as a way to apprehend who DHS claimed was the, quote, worst of the worst. The state of Maine is giving out lockable storage bags.

0: to keep kids and pets away from edible cannabis products. 140 cannabis retailers will receive around 12,000 bags being distributed by the Maine Office of Cannabis Policy. Emma Davis with Local Leaf in Portland tells her info partners at CBS 13 News it adds another layer of protection.
1: We think it's a really good idea. It's really, prevention for kids to get into cannabis that parents bring home or just throw away in their car or something like that. Like, kids won't have access to it.
0: The bags are free with a purchase of a cannabis product. And Augusta City leaders are looking to open a new year-round low-barrier homeless shelter. The shelter would accommodate up to 70 people and wouldn't turn them away for drug problems or untreated mental illness. Here's Director of Community Services, Earl Kingsbury.
2: They are human beings, and we need to try to help those folks. The folks that I talk to, they all understand that, yeah, there is a need for this in the city, but they don't want it in their backyard.
0: According to CBS 13 News, the city is soliciting proposals from agencies, but hasn't identified a potential location yet. 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
3: Cloudy and humid, a shower this afternoon, high 70. Partly cloudy tonight, low 58. Partial sunshine, a shower for Friday, high 80. Saturday, cloudy with a passing shower, high 72. I'm AccuWeather's Andy Robb on Southern Maine's official weather station, News Radio 98.5 FM and AM 560 WGAN.
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15: Welcome back, everyone, to the Grace Curley Show, and thank you so much for joining us. The Athletic has revealed that Diana Russini was found to have violated newsroom standards over her relationship with Patriots coach Mike Vrabel. I don't think any of us are surprised by that. If you follow that saga, which we did, Matt, to a degree, we talked about it a little bit. Matt's a big sports guy, so he could actually really shine in this moment. I think a lot of what we figured out from old interviews of the two of them, obviously the picture that started it all of them at the bar years ago, what she named her son, she named him Michael. I think a lot of this, it was very clear that there was something inappropriate happening here for a sports journalist and a coach. You know what I find to be the big bummer, though, is like there are people who give off villainous vibes or, you know, hardo vibes or tough guy vibes, and you find out something seedy about them, and it's not a great loss for the community. But, and Matt, please chime in here if you agree or disagree. Vrabel was really giving off wholesome vibes. Like, he was a former player. He really liked the players. They really liked him. He'd give kind of he'd always give this, like, female reporter in the post-game pressers the first question. Like, he was this real gentleman. He fell from a very high perch, if that makes sense. It's not like someone who we always assumed was an ass, and then it's like, well, yeah, confirmation that he's a jerk. This was a guy who kind of presented himself as this everyman nice guy.
16: No, I don't disagree with you. At the same time, and this might be a little bit different, I guess a different. I don't look at any NFL player as like, oh, they're a wholesome guy or anything. Like,
15: yeah,
16: everybody in the league, from coaching to, you know, the owners themselves, outside of like what they put on as their presentation of who they are, there's got to be something. I mean, the NFL hasn't adorned a lot of, if that's the right word, a lot of wholesome guys out of it. Later on, you find out that they, like Aaron Rodgers doing ayahuasca, just being weird, him and his whole family beef, Robert Kraft and his,
15: you're right, the massage thing.
16: Yeah. So, I mean,
15: Tom Brady, I mean, that was someone who I looked at. I thought he could do no wrong.

0: long. And the longer time goes on, I'm like, oof, he's getting weird. He's getting weird. I still love him. I still love him, but I can't deny it when people say he's a big weirdo. I'm like, yeah, it does seem to be leaning that way.
1: Yeah, I just wait for the shoe to drop with these guys because most likely it will, or they're good enough to hide it and it doesn't come out until way after they're done and they're out of public life. So
0: yeah, it's kind of like, you know that expression, where have all the cowboys gone? It's like, where have all the wholesome people gone in our society? There's no one really we can... And people were asking this after Dolly Parton. They said, is there anyone who is universally beloved right now in our country? And it's a good question, Matt. I couldn't think of anyone off the top of my head. I mean, Trebek, we lost Trebek. He was pretty universally beloved. I know he's Canadian, but still, here in America, he had a big fan base. Dolly Parton, but there's not a lot of people now who you can look at. And also, and just to go back to the sports here, it's like no one ever sails off into the sunset. Maybe Drew Bledsoe did it. He's got his little vineyard, you know, and he's having a nice life. But most people, they just stick around, and they just, over time, you start to go, so you're kind of a freak, huh? We were in the glory days. I miss the times where celebrities, I knew so little about them, athletes, I knew so little about them, and it was just whatever I saw was all I got. And that's all I needed, was a little snippet. Less is more. I don't want to know. We all know too much about each other. I don't want to know your diet. I don't want to know your relationship with your wife. I don't want to know your philosophies on all these things. It's like, just be cool. Just be cool, as Luann once said. But no one can do that anymore. But that's a nice little tie. That's a nice little bow on the Diana Russini, Mike Vrabel thing. I'm going to say something though here. People might not like this. I thought the treatment that she got compared to the treatment that he got was very unfair. Yeah, this is my little feminist rant for the day. You didn't think I had it in me, did you? I thought it was a little sexist how people made fun of her, made jokes about her. She's a big skank. She's doing this and that. And then meanwhile, he gets to take his wife on vacation and buy her a sweatshirt at the airport, and it seems like he can just go on living his life. I don't like that. And there might be some nuance there that I'm missing, but what I heard and what I saw, it felt very one-sided in the criticism of this woman and the mockery of her versus him. And he seems to be able to just skate, and he's going to go on with his life. Now, another big update for you before we go into what I think is always a fruitful topic on this show, which is the value, not the price. We are going to talk about the price, but I'm going to talk about the value of a college education, because I've got a list here of the most expensive schools in the U.S. They might surprise you. And I want to talk about the ROI when you're sending your kids to these schools. But before I do, there's something very exciting happening in the city of Boston at the end of September. And that is, we're having the second annual National Urban Rat Summit. That's right. Mayor Michelle Wu announced that the city of Boston will host the second ever National Urban Rat Summit this fall. So what does that mean? It's going to bring together leading experts, academics, researchers, public health officials, and officials from across the country and the world to advance urban rodent mitigation solutions. The summit will focus on practical, evidence-based approaches to one of the most persistent challenges facing cities, managing and reducing rodent populations. I've spent a decent amount of time in Boston over the course of my life. I mean, I live like 20 minutes outside the city. I have to tell you guys, I've never seen a rat in Boston. And that might be, maybe I am in the minority here. I never have. I've heard about it. We definitely talk about it enough with New York City, because Eric Adams was obsessed with killing the rats. I don't think he even wanted to use, like, the humane, well, catch him and release type thing. He wanted them dead. Eric Adams did not mess around about the rats. But I didn't know we had such a big problem in Boston that we have to have a rat summit. And I just wanted you all to have that. Mark that in your calendar. Be ready for that. Now, as far as colleges go, we've got a list here from the New York Post. And I'm opening up the lines. It's 844-500-4242. Because whether you have kids, or, you know, your kids have already graduated, they're already moved on with their lives, we're going to talk about, hypothetically, if you could do it all over again, if you could give advice to a young kid, would you tell them at this point to go to college to get a degree? If so, if there's a degree where you think, hey, if you get a degree in engineering, you can make back your money, that's fine. But when I read you the tuitions of some of these schools, Duke University coming in at number two, $103,975 a year. We've got the University of Southern California at $103,000. We've got Wesleyan coming in at 11 at $101,000. NYU at $100,000. Georgetown University at $100,000. Colgate University, a lot of New York here, at $100,000. And it got me thinking because I know that trade schools are doing really well right now. I know that a lot of people are encouraging the younger populations to get into the trades because while I'm sure it's going to be affected by AI in a pretty dramatic way, they are always going to, or for the time being, they do need people in those fields that can actually do the work. It's not going to be all automated. But there are still people who send their kids to these schools and who allow their kids to pick their own majors and, you know, hope for the best. And in some of these schools, I want to read you this from Fox News. It says, Bad Bunny, Marxism, and Nasty Women among courses offered at Ivy League and elite colleges. So from religion and nasty women to decolonizing French food, students at some of America's most prestigious universities can take courses on Bad Bunny, that was the performer at the Super Bowl this year, Marxism, gender, and even why dancing matters if the world is ending. So that's what's happening at these colleges, at these campuses. And that's on a good day. On a bad day, you've got a bunch of kids running around with buckets sitting on the sprinklers in order to protest Israel. Okay, so, you know, demanding dental dams as they stick it to Bibi Netanyahu. This is what's happening on a lot of these campuses. Not all of them. You know, there are some good schools out there. But on a lot of these campuses, it's indoctrination and it's a really anti-Western civilization approach to academics. And I want to know from the parents out there and maybe from some of the students as well, is it worth it? Do you think it's worth it? 844-500-4242. And again, don't forget about the Rat Summit. I just have to mention that one more time. That's September 23rd and 24th. I wonder if it's open to the public, Matt. Like, I wonder if, do I have to be a leading expert or can I just be an observer? Can I attend this summit without being, you know, on the board or on the approved list? Can I just go and see what's going on with these rats? That's what I want to know. They ran like rats. We'll be right back.
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3: 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Over a cup of Joe, we'll be tackling all the big political stories happening from Augusta to the Beltway. I do think in the grand scheme of things, this is not going to be the story that, that decides what's going on. I actually give the BDN some credit. 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
4: 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Happert, leaks, cracks, humidity, crawl spaces, the experts in all things basement-y.
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6: Oh! Welcome back, everyone. 619 says Tiger Woods fits who you're talking about. I think what you mean is he fits the athlete who we were all rooting for, who couldn't just fade into the sunset and, you know, couldn't leave us on a high note. Yes. For a minute, I thought you meant that he fits the mold of someone who was able to do that and is a hero. And I was like, no, he's had a kind of a rough, he's had kind of a rough couple months. I thought, see, the thing with Tiger is there's a few people who do this. He tricks me. He's one of these people who every time he turns a new leaf, I think he's really turning a new leaf. But again, Matt, that just goes into how naive I am. I'm a constant believer in people. It's one of my worst qualities. I'm always rooting for people. I'm like, yeah, that's right. That's right. Now you've turned it around. Now you're going to live the life that you should be living. Now you're going to call that Uber driver. Now you're going to know not to drive after you've had too much. And people let me down. People let me down every time. They don't change their spots. And another person said, no one loved Alec Trebek more than Alec Trebek, more than Alex Trebek. We will not take any of that slander here. Thank you very much. Marion, you're up next on the Grace Curley Show. Go ahead, Marion.
7: About the Vrabel Rossini thing.
6: Yeah.
7: Betrayal all the way around stinks. But if I understand correctly, he was married at the beginning and she was not. She was in a relationship. She got married while they were having this thing going on. So right there, to do that to another woman, I mean, and again, because I'm a woman and there's solidarity with women, to go out with another woman's husband is just terrible. Not necessarily that it isn't the other way around, but that's why I see it differently as when I first look at it. And then Not that it was wrong. Relationships are bad enough when you're interfering with them. Like, but she wasn't married. He was married, and she turned around and pretty much slapped all women in the face by doing what she did. And that's why I tend to look at it. Not that she should get raked over the coals more than him, but that's why I paid more attention, or not paid more attention. But she left a much more bitter taste in my mouth than he did, and that's probably too because we tend to almost.

0: expect it to a certain degree from men and not from women. And I know that's wrong, but it's
1: you know what, Marianne? There was such a good call, because there was just a situation like this recently, and now I'm trying to think of, it was like a reality betrayal where someone, it wasn't Sandoval. Oh, it was that whole thing with Summer House. I don't know if anyone watches that. It's on Bravo. But there was a girl who betrayed her best friend, and there was the guy, and everyone was saying the same thing. They're like, we kind of expected it from him. He's an ass. He's an idiot. He's a bro. But we had higher hopes. We had higher expectations for her and how she would treat her friend and how she would treat, you know, another woman. So I get what you're saying there. And the timeline, I'm not an expert on the timeline. It's weird. And it goes back a really, I think that was the part of it that made it such a story. When the first pictures came out of them on the rooftop hugging each other, I didn't really care. I was like, somebody cheated on his wife. Like, that's not good. But, you know, there's plenty of scandals like that that go around. But then it was when people started digging into, this is a long, torrid love affair between two people. And you're right, it is weird that she got married as this was going on, because then you feel bad for that guy. It's like, why bring him into this? Why loop someone into this messy thing you have going on with Mike Vrabel? I still do think, though, that the reaction she got, as far as their careers go and the professional world, was way harsher than the one he got. Something I always think about with this story with Vrabel is, I don't know how his wife... I would be so... And he's like, oh, yeah, I gotta spend time, you know, I gotta spend some time away with my wife. I would be like, give me half your money. And to quote J.D. Vance, and to quote Will Smith, leave my name out of your bleeping mouth. Don't mention me again. Write me a big fat check. And I know everybody's situation is different. Some people are more forgiving than others, and, you know, that's a good thing. That's a good thing. But I don't know. That's, for me, I would just be, to know that you were getting two-timed and to know that you were getting scammed for so long is such a slap in the face. Bob, you're up next on the Grace Curley Show. What's going on, Bob?
2: Yeah, hi, Grace. I just can't help but notice that the amount of hypocrisy of these women that are wearing pink in front of the courthouse, when if this had been the father who had, hypothetically, had a known drinking problem, put his kids into a car, got into an accident, the three children died, they wouldn't be saying, oh, alcoholism is a disease, forgive the father. They would be saying, put the father in the chair.
1: Right, and it's not that by saying that someone should be held accountable, and this is where I think the conservatives have had a misstep in some of these influencers like Matt Walsh. In order to say she should be held accountable, you don't have to then say that postpartum psychosis is not real, or that it's made up, or that she's lying about it. You can acknowledge both. You can say she clearly was in some sort of mental state, but that doesn't excuse this, and it certainly doesn't mean that no one should be, that she should not be held responsible. And then the other part of it, Bob, which I think is very concerning, is where do you draw the line? I mean, in this case, you say, okay, well, she was dealing with postpartum psychosis, so she was dealing with insanity, but to an extent, isn't everyone who commits these kind of atrocious crimes not all there? Isn't that, I've always found that weird about the insanity plea. And I don't just mean in this Lindsey Clancy case. I mean in general. Because whenever I hear people saying, well, not guilty by reason of insanity, I'm like, how does that not apply to almost everyone who's committing these kind of killings, who's committing murder, or pushing someone into the subway? Like, how do then you hold anyone accountable if that becomes a reason to get off the hook? I don't know. I don't know. And the point you made earlier, by the way, about if this were a man, Joe Rogan made that same point. We can play it when we come back in, and we'll talk a little bit about that. I also, just to switch gears here, thank you for the call, Bob. Just to switch gears here, though, Donald Trump made some comments about the Marky Moulton race, and they were pretty amusing. He's happy about this. That's kind of the funny thing about Seth Moulton, is that you wouldn't think it based off of his background and stuff, but he elicits a lot of anger from people, even more so than Ed Markey. And that goes for Donald Trump, too. We'll play that sound for you. come back.
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7: ABC News, I'm Chuck Severson. A deadlocked jury is deliberating in the Lindsay Clancy murder trial. She's accused of intentionally killing her 3 children. The defense blames postpartum psychosis. ABC News legal contributor Bernarda Villanova.
8: Right now, we don't know whether they're deadlocked on whether she lacked criminal responsibility, or are they deadlocked as to the charges? Remember, there's 3 different charges.
7: And troops deployed to the Mideast having deployments extended, this including the 82nd Airborne based out of Fort Bragg, North Carolina. Bipartisan criticism of the defense secretary. ABC News chief White House correspondent Mary Bruce.
9: Some Republican senators are voicing serious concerns about his leadership. Tom Tillis, who cast the tie-breaking vote to confirm Hegseth, now says Trump should fire him for his, quote, inept management.
7: One of the Penn State University students accused of running a multi-million dollar drug ring is out on bail. Nepal flood deaths are now over 1,200. This is ABC News.
10: Now the latest from the FM 98.5 and AM 560 WGAN News Center at 132. A crash that ruptured fuel tanks shut down parts of Route 90 in Rockport early this morning. The town says Route 90 between Mill Street and Route 17 is closed after a crash that ruptured fuel tanks next to Tolman Pond Market. The Maine Department of Environmental Protection was reportedly on its way to the scene to clean up. We'll keep you posted on any updates. With Election Day just 2 months away, Maine Senator Susan Collins touched on a variety of topics in a new interview with Politico. Collins will face Democratic challenger Troy Jackson in November, whose personal life has become a talking point in the race.
11: I'm not going to bring up the fact that the mother of his 2 children is his second cousin. I don't know whether people know that or not.
12: I think you just mentioned it.
11: Well, in Aroostook County, you know it.
10: In the same interview, Collins also said she would like to see President Trump consult Congress on issues like the war in Iran and tariffs on Canadian goods. The interview came the same week Democrats held an event in Augusta calling for new leadership in Washington, criticizing Collins for voting with Trump on many issues. And the state of Maine is distributing new lockable storage bags to prevent children and pets from consuming edible cannabis products. The state is distributing 12,000 bags to 140 retailers as an additional safety measure to keep cannabis products secure. Here's John Hudak with the Maine Office of Cannabis Policy.
13: We have heard from emergency room doctors. We've heard from poison control centers that there are individuals and pets getting into cannabis and cannabis products and having adverse reactions to it.
10: According to CBS 13 News, the bags are available starting this month in Portland. And now, here's your latest AccuWeather forecast.
14: Cloudy and humid, a shower this afternoon, high 70. Partly cloudy tonight, low 58. Partial sunshine, a shower for Friday, high 80. Saturday, cloudy with a passing shower, high 72. I'm AccuWeather's Andy Robb on Southern Maine's official weather station, News Radio 98.5 FM and AM 560 WGAN.
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0: 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I should mention that Kevin Reddington also publicizing that Lindsay Clancy is getting letters of support from all over the world, and he talked about this and, you know, all the people that are standing by her. I don't fault him. Again, this is his job. Like, he's there to defend her. He's doing a good job of it. But I would be lying if I didn't say that I find this whole thing to be extremely unsettling, that so many women are not just acknowledging maybe the failures or the need for better or more accurate help for people postpartum in dealing with postpartum mental issues, but it goes way beyond that. I mean, that's definitely part of it. And then there's just women who say they can understand. Like, it's one thing to say, to look at this situation and say, I've been through postpartum, I've had postpartum depression, and I'm not speaking for myself, by the way, but to say that and say that there needs to be, people need to do better, or, you know, systems need to be in place, or we shouldn't be pumping people full of drugs, that's totally one thing. But to look at the situation and say, I can relate to her, is beyond me. And something that I've kind of avoided talking about to an extent, but I think it's important, is that there's a lot of talk about intrusive thoughts when you're postpartum. And 80% of women, I think it's somewhere around 8%, deal with this. And the thing about an intrusive thought is that it's this thought that there's going to be harm done to your child, whether you drop them or, you know, something bad happens. And sometimes it seems very illogical, but it's actually your brain just overly protecting your child because you're so afraid of them getting hurt. So I think even sometimes fathers have this, where you're taking a baby down the stairs and it's a newborn and you're like, oh my God, I'm so afraid I'm going to drop the baby. That's something where a lot of people have that. But the difference is when people are having that, they're thinking to themselves, oh my God, I would never want this to happen. Oh my God, I'm so afraid of this happening. That's very different from someone who acted on these thoughts and the thoughts were to do harm. Not to avoid harm at all costs, but to actually do that harm to those children. That is what we're talking about. So to say, oh, I relate to her because I also had postpartum or intrusive thoughts, you're not saying what you think you're saying. People are going to take that as you saying you relate to her because you also wanted to hurt your children. And I don't think most women relate to that. I think they might be saying it. Maybe it's a click thing. Maybe it's a, oh, this is trending right now. But I don't think a lot of women relate to that. They might relate to intrusive thoughts. They might relate to postpartum stress or postpartum anxiety or postpartum exhaustion. But what we're talking about is a very rare thing of a woman who murdered her children. And so you shouldn't be publicizing, I don't think, that same Lindsay, I feel ya, or like, yeah. And also, and one of my texters pointed this out, imagine how the kids feel who are watching their moms like, oh, sorry, gotta go cheer on this woman who killed her three kids. And you're like, okay, see you after school. Have fun with that. That's gotta be strange as well. Today's poll question is brought to you by Lean. 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Matt, what is the PQ and what are the results thus far?
1: And you can vote in the poll question by going to GraceCurlyShow.com. At this point, do you think is the most likely outcome in the Lindsay Clancy trial?
0: Are you so happy, Matt, for when you no longer have to read these? Because every single day I can tell you're like, this is just a mouthful.
1: I'm gearing up to just be done with the Lindsay Clancy trial. That's what I'm getting giddy about. Every day we're getting closer to something that...
0: Oh, maybe there could be a retrial. We could be doing this whole thing over again.
1: Yeah, but hopefully Taylor will be here when that happens. And I don't have to talk about it.
0: When we found out... And I don't pretend to know a lot about the legal system, okay? I tell you guys how I feel about certain things, but I'm not a legal beagle. But when I found out that they were going to redo, and I know that's probably not the correct terminology, retry Karen Reed, I was convinced that there was some mistake that had been made. that like someone was getting this wrong or this was April Fool's Day. I'm like, you cannot tell me that I'm going to have to listen to Michael Proctor say balloon knot again. You cannot. And by the way, we didn't end up having to watch him say that again because they didn't end up calling Michael Proctor the second time. I thought in a moment I was not sure about that move. It ended up being the right move by Karen Reed's team. But also to say, I remember being in denial. I was like, there's no way after all this we're going to do this again. And we did. And it was completely different the second time around. They didn't go down as many rabbit holes. They kind of kept it a little bit, you know, more to the point. But we could be looking at a second trial of this. I think most likely mistrial now and then a redo. What's the percent on that, Matt?
1: Mistrial with new trial is 40%. Mistrial, mistrial then plea deal has 49%. Unanimous verdict has 8%, and drop charges still has 3%.
0: Yeah, the plea deal, it's not out of the question. It's really not. It's going to depend on whether or not the prosecution thinks they can do a better job the second time around. They at least have the knowledge of what the defense has in their corner and what the kind of case they're going to make. That's pretty huge. But I didn't think their bench was that great. I know it's a really hard case. I wasn't impressed. I didn't think they seemed organized. I didn't think they seemed cohesive in the narrative they were pushing. They were kind of all over the place. They would even say things like, oh, well, you know, just a few days before she was being a good mom and we're not saying she's not a good mom. And I'm like, well, you can't be playing the middle when you're the prosecution. You have to kind of make a choice here. You might not be popular on Instagram with the people following this case, but you got to kind of, you got to plant a flag somewhere and go with it if you're going to try to win a case. That's just my two cents. Let's play this cut of Donald Trump because we had this race here in Massachusetts. It was Ed Markey versus Seth Moulton. And Seth Moulton is such a coward that he wanted to square off against Ed Markey. And the only thing, speaking of, you know, trying to play the middle, never taking a stand, the only thing he was willing to say about Ed Markey, the only criticism he was willing to have was he's old. And it's like, dude, you haven't seen D.C. That's where old people thrive. You ever see those memes where it's like, oh, my 96-year-old father wants to retire, and I told him, no, no, Dad, it's time for you to run for Senate. That is what's happening in D.C. They're all the people that are ancient. So I'm not saying that it's ideal, but I'm saying you got to have something better than that. You've got to be willing to say one thing you don't like about the guy. He was essentially always saying, like, well, we agree on everything. I'm just younger. Okay. Yeah, young hothead. You're a young buck who's going to shake up the system. It didn't work. That generational change he kept talking about did not come to fruition. But what I think is funny is watching people's reactions after the fact. There's a lot of people out there who I didn't realize how detested Seth Moulton is. Among some of these political figures, including the President of the United States. Listen to Donald Trump on this.
2: But we killed that at the Supreme Court. Mr. Attorney General, I really thought we won that. I guess we won a partial. But I saw Markey, Senator Markey. I'm glad Markey won over Moulton. I couldn't stand Moulton. I really couldn't. I mean, Markey, I wouldn't say loves Trump. But Moulton was so bad. And it was nice to see Markey won in a landslide. But I saw Markey during a debate saying, yes, I want men to play in women's sports. So they're still really into that, and I hope they continue, because it's got to be about a 99-1. You know, they say it's an 80-20 issue. I think it's really a 99-1 issue.
0: Yeah, there are a lot of Democrats who were unwilling to ever exhibit any common sense, because they're so afraid that the same pitchfork people that came for Seth Moulton when he made the comment about not wanting his daughters to play against boys in sports, that they're going to come for them next. So no one's willing to take a gamble and try to be kind of a Bill Clinton or a blue dog Democrat. I actually think there's a big opening for that. I don't know. I don't know if you had someone who I think's been positioning for it is Rahm Emanuel. He's always popping up. He's always, you know, on some sort of media circuit giving his two cents. But he seems to be one of the only people willing to take those positions and say, yeah, this doesn't make any sense. I'm not going to take the 20 in an 80-20 issue or the 1 in a 99-1 issue. But I wonder how much of a lane he would have. I do wonder that, because is the progressive part of the party, that's like five people part of the party, are they too big now where if you had someone who was an old-school Kennedy-style Democrat, is the party too fractured where that person couldn't get enough votes? Even if they won over some independents, even if they won over some Republicans, would it be enough to make up for the AOCs and the Mamdanis and the people who would never go for it? I don't know. And the people who would stay home. I don't know. Now, in the House, this is a report out from Breitbart. House Minority Leader Hakeem Jeffries faces pressure after two Democrats vote with Republicans. So this is interesting. Marie Perez out of Washington and Jared Golden out of Maine, a lot of my Maine listeners would know him, they decided to support the Republican rule that salvaged much of the GOP September agenda. And so they decided to break ranks here. And this all just kind of goes into what I'm saying, which is the Democrats are having an identity crisis. And it doesn't look like there's any signs of it slowing down. And so now what you have is you have a lot of people who are trying to figure out if they should just push forward with the socialist agenda and hope that all these people win and that maybe they take pity on them. Like maybe they take pity on Chuck Schumer or Hakeem Jeffries. Or are they going to put a stop to it? It does seem like they're just along for the ride. I wanted to play, though, as we talk about these races, as we talk about the midterms, there's an element of both parties where you have to put up with people who might not be ideal. Like Trump just said about Ed Markey. Ed Markey couldn't be further from Trump. But in the case of Markey versus Moulton, he's going to choose Markey. Well, I think a lot of Republicans are going to be dealing with that in Maine, where you're looking at a Troy Jackson and you're going, I definitely don't want that. But you're looking at a Susan Collins and you're not very impressed with her either. But you should go for Susan Collins because the alternative is so much worse. And what I was very impressed with, and I talked about it yesterday, but I want to play it today, is I love Susan Collins with this guy from Politico talking about Troy Jackson. Can I get cut three, please?
3: Should the circumstances of his personal life and his the mother of his children be relevant to this campaign? Is that fair game, do you think?
4: Well, I'm not going to bring up the fact that the mother of his two children is his second cousin. I don't know whether people know that or not.
0: I love that. I love that, Matt. I think that is so Trumpian. And I think that you wouldn't expect it. She's got that old lady, you know, she's got that little voice. And, you know, she's very, very concerned with being fair or with sometimes, you know, being the voice of reason. And she's by no means a Trumper. So to hear her take that from the top rope, as they say, come out with that and say, I'm not going to mention the fact that he had children with his second cousin. It's beautiful. It's like, remember when Trump used to say that? I'm not going to call him Meatball Ron. I know he doesn't like that, so I won't call him Meatball Ron. It's a great thing. It was a beautiful moment for her. Hey, here's some breaking news for you guys. Maria Bartiromo out at Fox News. After 12 years, my mom's going to be devastated by this. Devastated. Effective today, Maria Bartiromo is no longer with Fox News Media, the company announced. We thank Maria for her work over the last 12 and a half years and wish her all the best on her next chapter. Mornings with Maria, weekday Fox Business Network show, aired Thursday morning. It will be replaced with Mornings with Fox Business. This is a huge loss for Fox. People love Maria. And not just because she's so beautiful, which she is, by the way, but because she's really good at what she does. She has a lot of good guests on. She has a lot of connections on the Hill. That's a big loss for Fox. I'm curious what happened there. I don't think we're getting the whole story. We'll be right back. Stay with us. It's the Grace Curley Show.
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7: Hi, it's Matt from the WGAN Morning News. 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
10: Welcome back, everyone, to the Grace Curley Show. I guess Abdul El Sayed in Michigan is trying to woo the Jewish voters there by trying to convince them that everything he's ever said, it's not what he meant. He was taken out of context. Don't believe that guy. Don't believe the old me. That was me in a V-neck from 2 years ago or 2 days ago. I'm in a new V-neck now. I'm in a new black V-neck. And I'm here with a different story to tell. Sure, I said hurt people, as an excuse for anti-Semitism and as the excuse for terrorism, but that's not really what I meant. Yeah, sure, did I have some tweets that maybe taken out of context don't look so good coming on the 25th anniversary of 9/11, but that was the old me. This is the new Abdul. Whether or not Jewish Democrats are going to believe him in Michigan is going to say a lot, because if they do believe the new and improved version of Abdul, then I There's nothing I can say to that. This is a man who's made it very clear, abundantly clear, how he feels not just about Israel. If you think it's just about Israel, then you are not paying attention. He's made it clear how he feels about Jewish people, how he feels about the United States of America, how he feels about white people. The guy is obsessed with white people. I saw a clip of him yesterday where he was talking about how he was talking to black voters, and we know he's having trouble with black voters. And he was asked about his socialism, or being called a socialist, and he said, white people like to say I'm a socialist. I'm like, why do I keep catching strays here? Huh? Why are the white people... I've never seen someone, and I've seen a lot of these Democrat politicians, okay? And I understand they're going for clicks. I understand that they want to be relevant. But the hate that this guy has for white people specifically, people who might be like J.D. Vance's papa, it's unlike anything I've ever seen. And what I think is very strange about him is he was kind of billed as like, oh, he's going to be this, oh, he's a political genius, and he's like Mamdani, he's just very suave and politically astute, and he's like Obama, and if he wins, he's going to be a presidential contender. And sure, there are people I disagree with and really detest who I can still acknowledge are good politicians. I haven't really seen that with this guy. What I've seen is somebody who has a lot of anger towards the majority of the people in this country and can't seem to get a handle on it enough to convince them otherwise. And I'll give you a couple of examples. The comment about J.D. Vance's papa, that was one of them. To decide to then attack Usha Vance, that was another one. The comment about the circumcision with Jesse Waters. Yes, was it a funny moment? Yes, did we all play it and dunk on it? Sure, but it reveals something else. Feels a real lack of discipline when you're at this level. And what he's supposed to be doing right now, any strategist would be saying, hey, you've got the crazy vote. You've got the Jew-hating, Democrat, radical, progressive, young people, socialist vote. You've got them down pat. They're not going for Mike Rogers. You don't have to worry. They're energized. They're ready to come out and support you. What you've got to get now are the not crazy votes. So focus on that. But he can't help himself. He seems to really want the validation from the crazies. And so when he gets on there, rather than having some discipline and saying, I could make a comment about circumcision, but I know that's going to be clipped, and I know I'm going to get dunked on, and I know he doesn't have that. And the reason he doesn't have that, the reason he doesn't have that restraint and that discipline is not just because he's a newbie. It's because the hate he has for this country and for a lot of people in it, it's too hard. It's too big to hide. It's too prevalent to hide. It's bubbling to the surface at all times. I'll see you tomorrow.
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0: investigation. The private equity billionaire Leon Black failed to show up before the House Oversight Committee. Black was friends with Epstein and is accused of bankrolling the convicted sex offender after he was sentenced to prison in 2008. Black has denied all wrongdoing and today filed suit against the committee and its chair, James Comer, who says this was all unexpected.
1: I would hold him in contempt right now. This is the first time of all the people we've brought in, of all the powerful billionaires and political people we brought in for interviews and depositions, this is the first time anyone's filed suit.
0: A deadlocked jury deliberating in the Lindsey Clancy murder trial. She's accused of intentionally killing her three children. The defense blames postpartum psychosis. ABC News legal contributor Bernarda Villalona.
2: Right now, we don't know whether they're deadlocked on whether she lacked criminal responsibility or are they deadlocked as to the charges. Remember, there's three different charges.
0: A deadlocked jury and 18 U.S. service members have been killed, 767 wounded in the Iran war, which has no end in sight yet. ABC's Luis Martinez covers the Pentagon.
3: What we do know is that the 82nd Airborne, which was one of the units that was sent early on towards the region, that, yes, they will be extended at least through the next March. Now, that means that a time frame of almost about a year or so that they've been on the ground, and it kind of indicates that yes, we are going to see a continued open-ended U.S. military presence there in the Middle East as the war with Iran drags on.
0: Bipartisan criticism of the defense secretary, ABC News chief White House correspondent Mary Bruce.
4: Some Republican senators are voicing serious concerns about his leadership. Tom Tillis, who cast the tie-breaking vote to confirm Hegseth, now says Trump should fire him for his, quote, inept management.
0: Listening to ABC News.
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7: 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Four people were arrested on drug-related charges after police raided an apartment in Auburn today. Police say they stopped 36-year-old Shane Haskell of Warren after he was spotted leaving the apartment on High Street yesterday, which was under investigation. He was allegedly found to have fentanyl and methamphetamine on him and was taken into custody. After searching the apartment today, police found approximately 2.5 pounds of marijuana, 42 grams of fentanyl, and a shotgun. They also arrested 35-year-old Christopher Kenai of Auburn, 39-year-old Wayne Butterfield, and 25-year-old Justice Fowler, with all three being taken to the Androscoggin County Jail. The Maine Warden's Service is offering a $3,000 reward for information about a poacher in the town of Rome.
8: Wardens are investigating after witnesses reported hearing gunshots and seeing a dead deer left in a field off Route 225 last week. They said the doe was killed illegally with a small-caliber rifle last Monday between 2 and 3 o'clock in the morning. Anyone with information is asked to contact Maine Operation Game Thief. I'm Frankie Azzarotta, News Radio WGAN.
7: Sewer customers in Biddeford are getting refunds after they were overbilled by a combined $1.3 million. The overcharged bills date back to 2019 and were recently discovered when a new firm was brought in to conduct an audit. Here's Biddeford Interim City Manager Cornell Wright.
9: Well, we don't really know how it happened because it was almost 7 years ago. And just when they set up the accounts, they entered the wrong tiered amount for the bank, because it's based on your water usage.
7: According to CBS 13 News, Wright says customers will receive credits on future sewer bills equal to the amount they're owed, which is more than $300 on average per customer. And the meteorological summer has just concluded, with Portland registering its second hottest summer ever. That's according to the Portland Press Herald, which reports that the mean average temperature in the city from June 1st to August 31st reached 69.3 degrees Fahrenheit. This summer's temperatures were only slightly beaten out by 2020's, which had an average of 70.5 degrees. Portland wasn't the only

0: main city with unusually warm temperatures this summer, with Bangor recording its fourth hottest and Augusta recording its seventh. And on a similar note, here's your latest AccuWeather forecast, brought to you by A-Best Window, home of the window doctor who's been curing your window panes for over 40 years. 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
1: This afternoon, cloudy and humid, a passing shower with a high 70. For tonight, clouds breaking, low 58. Tomorrow, partly sunny, a shower, high 80. Friday night, low 60. Saturday, cloudy with a passing shower, high 72. On Sunday, sunshine and clouds with a high 72. I'm AccuWeather's Andy Robb on Southern Maine's official weather station, News Radio 98.5 FM and AM 560 WGAN.
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4: Welcome to the Howie Carr Show, 844-500-4242, 844-500-4242. Today's my last day at the Mid-Cape Command for the year. Sorry to be leaving it. It's a lovely spot, but it's time to go back to Boston area. And if you'd like to join us today, the number is 844-500-4242, 844-500-4242. And we'll be here all afternoon. We have a great Cheap Bastard deal a little later in the day, and it's a lot of news. J.D. Vance is handling the press briefing today. They're not really asking him. I thought they'd be asking him more about what's going on in Iran, but they asked him how he took off all the weight. I mean, I think Caroline Leavitt would have appreciated some, you know, softball-type questions like that. That they haven't asked him about Tucker Carlson either. He's really getting roasted about his relationship with Tucker Carlson and confusing the terms blood guilt and blood libel at a conference of Jewish Republican donors earlier this week. But he doesn't seem to be getting any heat about that. Maybe everybody's just into the early Labor Day vacation 3-day weekend mode. End of summer, et cetera, et cetera. I don't know. Interesting development in the world of Fox News Media. They just announced that Maria Bartiromo is no longer with the company. After more than 12 years of work, today was her last day. She's not even going to be around tomorrow to say goodbye to everybody. She's not going to be doing the Fox Business News show on Sunday, which I thought was one of the better shows because she always had a good Trump people, and she was really pro Trump all the way. And you know, some people are speculating that she's going to get the job as press secretary, but I don't know. I'm not so certain that that's going to happen. This is kind of like getting this is like an old style, or not that old style, a typical Rupert Murdoch Fox News two in the hat situation. You know, one day you're there, the next day you're not. Like, for instance, Tucker Carlson, or Bill O'Reilly, or Neil Cavuto. You know, I mean, they have about as much sympathy or feeling for. Empathy, I should say, as your average National Football League franchise when it comes to a cutdown day. 844-500-4242. Have you paid the help at the mansion yet?

0: the cops tried to frame Karen Reed. Nobody's framing Lindsey Clancy, right? 844-500-4242. By the way, as people are saying, that, don't forget Murdoch also axed Glenn Beck. Yeah. Glenn Beck was acting really weird. Remember he had the founding fathers? He'd have these guys on his show, which is now with the time slot of The Five, which is I think the most successful show they've got on the entire network, even though it's slightly out of prime time. And he would be talking to like John Adams, and there'd be a guy in a powdered wig and a cutaway coat. I mean, it was weird. And I get along with Glenn. I see him down in West Palm Beach. He also works out of the Clear Channel abandoned cluster in West Palm Beach, just like I do. But I mean, I don't think he was a great loss to compare. I think Maria Bartiromo was pretty good. People are saying, I missed it. Who's gone from Fox? You know, it's Maria Bartiromo was gone. Too bad she's gone. Constance Fisher would be a celebrity outside the courthouse now. You know what? That's 508. That's a very cynical thing for you to say, but there's probably some truth to that. They probably, you know, and I'll bet even after she killed the second three kids, I'll bet they're, you know, given the atmosphere today, there would be people that would be supporting her. You know, I was thinking about this too. I wrote this in my column for tomorrow. I was trying to compare the Karen Reed cases and the Lindsey Clancy. And, you know, one difference between back in Constance Fisher days and now is in the old days, and until like 20 years ago, people used to watch soap operas on TV. Now these housewives, they're watching these streaming trials, and you know they never thought they were more able to efficiently run a hospital or write prescriptions than the actors who were playing on General Hospital. But now all these women have convinced themselves that they know more, and mainly women. It's a handful of men, but mainly women, that they know more than everybody else. They're relying on Dr. Google. They're relying on going on TikTok, all these nuts that go on TikTok and say that the husband did it based on absolutely no evidence, zero evidence. 844-500-4242. But wait, Maria is not guilty. Yes, she must have crossed him some other way. I agree, she's not guilty. I liked her, you know, in different ways, but I don't know what she did. And she is going to be the press secretary, and that's the way it's going to. I think we would have heard something more about it though. 844-500-4242. I'm Howie Carr.
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0: I mean, you know, the support has been great. 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I mean, look at these letters I have to deliver to her.
1: Wow.
0: From all over the world. It's just amazing.
1: How does she feel about receiving all of that support?
0: I don't really get into it with her. It's private. She reads them all.
2: Letters of support from all over the world. Because, again, everybody's watching it on streaming. So they see what's going on. And, you know, I think they would be better off if they were still watching General Hospital or As the World Turns or The Edge of Night. The guy in The Edge of Night for a long time was named Carr, K-A-R-R. And his wife, she wanted to leave the show, so they knocked her off. This was a long time ago. And my aunt was still teaching at the Old North School in Portland. And so they just had Sarah Carr run over. And the next day, all the little kids were coming up to her and they were crying and they were saying, I'm so sorry for your relative, Sarah Carr. But I mean, you know, those were little kids. I mean, I think their parents knew that it wasn't real. I'm not sure that these women out in pink know that it's not real. 844-500-4242. That woman looks like Howie Carr with a wig. I didn't come here to be made spoiled.
3: How dare you? Front.
2: By the way, I think she weighs more than me, too, on top of everything else. 844-500-4242. I'm Howie Carr.
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0: $0.15 a gallon, up 4 cents from last week, says the Energy Department. As far as where things stand with Iran, says Vice President Vance.
1: I wouldn't call it a war. Right now, there is no active shooting. I recognize there have been places where this has flared up. Major combat operations, again, major combat operations lasted for about 6 weeks.
0: The number of U.S. troops wounded in the Iran war has increased to 767, according to an update of the Pentagon's casualty database made within the last 24 hours. 18 American service members have been killed in the war. The Pentagon is extending deployments of U.S. service members in the Mideast, including that of the 82nd Airborne based at Fort Bragg, North Carolina. That from three sources familiar and an internal document reviewed by ABC News. Possible contempt action by the House Oversight Committee coming in the Jeffrey Epstein investigation. The private equity billionaire Leon Black failed to show up to testify. He was friends with Epstein, is accused of bankrolling the convicted sex offender after he was sentenced to prison in 2008. Black has denied all wrongdoing and today filed suit against the committee and its chair, James Comer, who says this was totally unexpected.
2: We're going to huddle up as a committee and talk about next steps with respect to Mr. Black, and we'll go from there.
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5: 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A Biddeford man was arrested yesterday after allegedly trafficking drugs. The Maine DEA says they initially received information about a drug trafficking organization in York County this past July, eventually finding the main trafficking location at an apartment on West Cut Street in Biddeford. Authorities executed a search warrant at the residence at around 4 a.m. yesterday, with the apartment's occupant, 50-year-old Lamont Brown, being taken into custody without incident. The search allegedly turned up large quantities of cocaine, fentanyl, meth, 2 firearms, and around $12,000 in suspected drug proceeds. The investigation is currently ongoing, and additional arrests are expected. A bipartisan group of 100 Maine lawmakers are asking the governor and other state leaders for money to fund the Penobscot Community Health Center.
6: In a letter, the group asked for $3 to $6 million to keep the facility running amid delays and cuts to state and federal funding that could force it to cut jobs or close. In an email, a spokesperson for Governor Jana Mills said she's asked to meet with the health center's leadership to discuss finances. The health center serves about 50,000 patients across 3 counties. I'm Frankie Azzarata, News Radio WGAN.
5: A new report found that Maine saw the third highest jump in people with no criminal records getting detained by ICE in the nation this year. The report comes from the Data Detention Project, which found that the amount of people arrested by ICE without criminal records jumped 161% through July compared to all of 2025. Only Vermont and Montana saw higher numbers. 40% of the arrests came during January, when immigration enforcement launched Operation Catch the Day as a way to apprehend who DHS claimed was the, quote, worst of the worst. And Augusta City leaders are looking to open a new year-round low-barrier homeless shelter. The shelter would accommodate up to 70 people and wouldn't turn them away for drug problems or untreated mental illness. Here's Director of Community Services Earl Kingsbury.
7: They are human beings, and we need to try to help those folks. The folks that I talk to, they all understand that, yeah, there is a need for this in the city, but they don't want it in their backyard.
5: According to CBS 13 News, the city is soliciting proposals from agencies, but hasn't identified a potential location yet. And now, here's your latest AccuWeather forecast.
8: This afternoon, cloudy and humid, a passing shower with a high 70. For tonight, clouds breaking, low 58. Tomorrow, partly sunny, a shower, high 80. Friday night, low 60. Saturday, cloudy with a passing shower, high 72. On Sunday, sunshine and clouds, with a high 72.

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7: Looks like they've got some kind of verdict. Apparently, Reddington went up there and he seemed very angry. He was throwing papers around. The jurors are at ease as opposed to the way they were acting yesterday, where they were grimacing and I guess some were close to tears. And Reddington's looking down and he wheeled up Lindsey Clancy to the sidebar. So that she could listen to what they were talking about. He looks really disgusted though now. Just, you know, again, I don't know what he's saying. He's got his hand to his forehead, and he's just drinking some Starbucks. And is it? Have we got some sound already? Have we got some sound?
8: No. We have the audio up, but it's just background noise right now. I'll pull it up when they start talking.
7: Okay, so I guess we'd have to come up with a new poll question, but let's do this one more time. 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Jared, what's the poll question? What are the results thus far?
8: Today's poll question, which you can vote in for a couple more minutes at HowieCarshow.com, is when will the mistrial be declared? Today, tomorrow, after Labor Day, or they'll get a verdict?
7: I was going to say tomorrow. Obviously, I was mistaken. Okay, what's the vote?
8: Tomorrow is in the lead at 52%, 30% for today, 14% for after Labor Day, and 4% for a verdict.
7: Okay, let's go to the sound from the courtroom. Everybody is... Courtroom rise, please. Looks like Tim Cruz is there. The district attorney is there. He's sitting, not at the prosecution.
9: Your Honor, for the purpose of the record, present before the court are 12 deliberating jurors and 6 alternates in the matter of Commonwealth versus Lindsey Clancy. All other parties are present.
10: All right. Thank you, Madam Clerk.
9: You're welcome.
10: Good afternoon, everyone. I just wanted to go over a couple of things this afternoon. First off, I want to remind you that you are required to follow my instructions on the law as I gave them to you. All right. I also want to, at this point, go over the instruction that I gave you about reasonable doubt. All right. And so reasonable doubt. The burden is on the Commonwealth to prove beyond a reasonable doubt that the defendant is guilty of the charges made against her. What is proof beyond a reasonable doubt? Well, the term is often used and probably pretty well understood, though it's not easily defined. Proof beyond a reasonable doubt does not mean proof beyond all possible doubt. For everything in the lives of human beings is open to some possible or imaginary doubt. The charge is proved beyond a reasonable doubt if, after you've compared and considered all of the evidence, you have in your minds an abiding conviction to a moral certainty that the charge is true. When we refer to moral certainty, we mean the highest degree of certainty possible in matters relating to human affairs, based solely on the evidence that has been put before you in this case. I've told you that every person is presumed to be innocent until they are proved guilty, and that the burden of proof is on the prosecutor. If you evaluate all the evidence and you still have a reasonable doubt remaining, the defendant is entitled to the benefit of that doubt and must be acquitted. It's not enough for the Commonwealth to establish a probability, even a strong probability, that the defendant is more likely to be guilty than not guilty. That is not enough. Instead, the evidence must convince you of the defendant's guilt to a reasonable and moral certainty, a certainty that convinces your understanding and satisfies your reason and judgment as jurors who are sworn to act conscientiously on the evidence. This is what we mean by proof beyond a reasonable doubt. All right. And with that, I'm going to ask you to resume your deliberations.
11: All right.
7: What? Oh, boy. This is...
8: I stay corrected. We may get another hour out of this poll question.
7: I don't think they're going to come back with... I'm not going to have to mess with my column. I already had my column written. I was thinking, what? And now I got to go back in after the show and mess with it. But I don't think I'm going to have to, because they're saying they apparently they were having a problem understanding what reasonable doubt is, and that's why he had to repeat it. Although it sounded like that he was just reading, boilerplate. That's just stuff from from Wikipedia or law for dummies. All right, so so that was a false alarm. But so we'll be right back. We got plenty more to talk about here today. 844-500-4242. 844-500-4242. Wonder what Reddington was so angry about. I'm Howie Carr.

0: crank it up.
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2: This is a Bloomberg Money Minute. Stocks rising and bond yields are falling as Federal Reserve Governor Christopher Waller said he'd be willing to support holding interest rates steady if price pressures continue to show signs of easing. The Federal Reserve officials are going to meet again September 15th after leaving interest rates steady for five straight meetings. OpenAI, Anthropic, and SpaceX AI were hit by outages today. This is according to user reports and company status pages. This disrupted customers of three of the leading U.S. AI model makers. The U.S. Treasury Department is

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16: All right, we got a great place here today, and it's Cape Flats Pizza, and Scott, who's here with me, he brought me a great Italian sub. This thing is fantastic. I asked him to bring me one because I really enjoyed it the last time I was there. And they brought over the pizzas for our party last weekend, last Friday. And it was they were great. He brought over like seven pizzas. They were all gone at the end of the at the end of the evening. There were like three slices left, and then my daughter Tina ate them all. So before I could even eat anymore, so I'm glad I got this up now. Cape Flats Pizza celebrates Cape Cod and what makes it such a unique place. Whether you're on vacation or loving where you live, this feeling has a

0: 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It's charred. It's thin crust. It's different. Yeah.
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5: Hi, it's Matt from the WGAN Morning News. Tomorrow we're going to be closing out the week by talking with Greg Lagerquist for some coffee and politics. I'll be chatting with him about the continued back and forth in Maine's big U.S. Senate race, the upcoming gubernatorial debates, and much more. 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
6: From ABC News, I'm Chuck Severton. Deliberations in the past hour in the Lindsey Clancy murder trial were interrupted. The jury brought into the courtroom where the judge talked with them, then returned them to deliberations. At the courthouse in Plymouth, Massachusetts, ABC's Aaron Katursky.
7: It appears at least one juror brought to the judge's attention an opinion that there was someone on the jury during deliberations who was not following.

0: About the Iran war, Vance says he wouldn't call it a war.
1: Major combat operations are currently not ongoing, and they haven't been ongoing in a very long time. In fact, what we did just a couple of days ago is that we made it harder for the Iranians to shoot at commercial shipping, again, in order to ensure the flow of oil and gas into world energy markets.
0: Vance's comments come as the Pentagon is extending deployments of U.S. service members in the Mideast. That from three sources familiar and an internal document reviewed by ABC News. A possible contempt action by the House Oversight Committee coming in the Jeffrey Epstein investigation. The private equity billionaire Leon Black failed to show up to testify. He was friends with Epstein and denies wrongdoing, but has now filed a lawsuit against the Oversight Committee and its chair. You're listening to ABC News.
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4: 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Police say they stopped 36-year-old Shane Haskell of Warren after he was spotted leaving the apartment on High Street yesterday, which was under investigation. He was allegedly found to have fentanyl and methamphetamine on him and was taken into custody. After searching the apartment today, police found approximately 2.5 pounds of marijuana, 42 grams of fentanyl, and a shotgun. They also arrested 35-year-old Christopher Kayani of Auburn, 39-year-old Wayne Butterfield, and 25-year-old Justice Fowler, with all three being taken to the Androscoggin County Jail. The Maine Warden Service is offering a $3,000 reward for information about a poacher in the town of Rome.
5: Wardens are investigating after witnesses reported hearing gunshots and seeing a dead deer left in a field off Route 225 last week. They said the doe was killed illegally with a small-caliber rifle last Monday between 2 and 3 o'clock in the morning. Anyone with information is asked to contact Maine Operation Game Thief. I'm Frankie Azzarata, News Radio WGAN.
4: Former Democratic Senate nominee Graham Plattner will no longer be speaking at a Labor Day rally. He was initially scheduled to speak at a rally on Monday in Ellsworth. However, event organizers said yesterday the planned speech was drawing negative media attention. Plattner dropped out of the race against Senator Susan Collins in July after allegations of sexually assaulting his then-girlfriend surfaced, which he has continued to deny. Plattner instead will be leading a veterans march after the rally. Sewer customers in Biddeford are getting refunds after they were overbilled a combined $1.3 million. The overcharged bills date back to 2019 and were recently discovered when a new firm was brought in to conduct an audit. Here's Biddeford interim city manager Cornell White.
6: Well, we don't really know how it happened because it was almost 7 years ago. And just when they set up the accounts, they entered the wrong tiered amount for the bank, because it's based on your water usage.
4: Wright told CBS 13 that customers will receive credits on future sewer bills equal to the amount they're owed, which is more than $300 on average per customer. And the meteorological summer has just concluded, with Portland registering its second hottest summer ever. That's according to the Portland Press Herald. Which reports that the mean average temperature in the city from June 1st to August 31st reached 69.3 degrees Fahrenheit. This summer's temps were only slightly beaten out by 2020's, which had an average of 70.5 degrees. Portland wasn't the only Maine city with unusually warm temperatures this summer, with Bangor recording its fourth hottest and Augusta recording its seventh. And on a similar note, here's your latest AccuWeather forecast.
7: Tonight, clouds breaking, low 58. Partial sunshine, a shower 4. Friday, the high 80. Tomorrow night, low 60. And the high on Saturday, 72. I'm AccuWeather's Andy Robb on Southern Maine's official weather station, News Radio 98.5 FM and AM 560 WGAN.
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7: Hi, it's Matt from the WGAN Morning News. Tomorrow we're going to be closing out the week by talking with Greg Lagerquist for some coffee and politics. I'll be chatting with him about the continued back and forth in Maine's big U.S. Senate race, the upcoming gubernatorial debates, and much more. Also, we want you to tell us, do you think that Lindsay Clancy should be found guilty in her murder trial? 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

0: Well, Healy worked tirelessly to try and move his beach chair. He can't lift his feet out of the sand. Somebody convinced him that he looks good in a bathing suit.
1: Beach, baby, there on the sand from July to the end of September.
0: I don't think so.
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0: 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I'm Howie Carr.
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6: Hi, it's Matt from the WGAN Morning News. Tomorrow, we're going to be closing out the week by talking with Greg Lagerquist for some coffee and politics. I'll be chatting with him about the continued back and forth in Maine's big U.S. Senate race, the upcoming gubernatorial debates, and much more. 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
1: Howie Carr is back.
0: Eight four four 544-700-4242-774 says, I'll bet the male's voice sounded like Trump's. That'll be in the appeal if she's convicted, which she probably won't.
8: Everybody's always blaming me for everything.
0: 617 says Reddington was being paid for by Lindsay's parents. And they did have a GoFundMe.

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2: 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A Biddeford man was arrested yesterday after allegedly trafficking drugs. The Maine DEA says they initially received information about a drug trafficking organization in York County this past July, eventually finding the Maine trafficking location at an apartment on West Cutts Street in Biddeford. Authorities executed a search warrant at the residence at around 4 a.m. yesterday, with the apartment's occupant, 50-year-old Lamont Brown, being taken into custody without incident. The search allegedly turned up large quantities of cocaine, fentanyl, meth, two firearms, and around $12,000 in suspected drug proceeds. The investigation is currently ongoing, and additional arrests are expected. A bipartisan group of 100 Maine lawmakers is asking the governor and other state leaders for money to fund the Penobscot County Health Center.
3: In a letter, the group asked for $3 to $6 million to keep the facility running amid delays and cuts to state and federal funding that could force it to cut jobs or close. In an email, a spokesperson for Governor Jana Mills said she's asked to meet with the health center's leadership to discuss finances. The health center serves about 50,000 patients across three counties. I'm Frankie Azzarata, News Radio WGAN.
2: A new report found that Maine saw the third highest jump in people with no criminal convictions getting detained by ICE in the nation this year. The report comes from the Data Detention Project, which found that the amount of people arrested by ICE without criminal convictions jumped 161% through July compared to all of 2025. Only Vermont and Montana saw higher numbers. 40% of the arrests came during January, when immigration enforcement launched Operation Catch the Day as a way to apprehend who DHS claimed was the, quote, worst of the worst, end quote. And Augusta City leaders are looking to open a new year-round low-barrier homeless shelter. The shelter would accommodate up to 70 people and wouldn't turn them away for drug problems or untreated mental illness. Here's Director of Community Services Earl Kingsbury.
4: They are human beings, and we need to try to help those folks. The folks that I talk to, they all understand that, yeah, there is a need for this in the city, but they don't want it in their backyard.
2: According to CBS 13 News, the city is soliciting proposals from agencies but hasn't identified a potential location yet. And now, here's your latest AccuWeather forecast.
5: Clouds breaking for tonight, low 58. Partial sunshine, a shower on Friday, high 80. Tomorrow night, cloudy, low 60. Cloudy, a passing shower Saturday, high 72. Sunday, sun and clouds with a high 72. Monday, sunny and nice with a high for Labor Day, 76. I'm AccuWeather's Andy Robb on Southern Maine's official weather station, News Radio 98.5 FM and AM 560 WGAN.
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6: Broadcasting from the underground command post, deep in the bowels of a hidden bunker, somewhere under the brick and steel of a nondescript building, we've once again made contact with our leader, Mark Levin.

0: Testing later found that Glidden was carrying nearly 2 pounds of cocaine and 25 grams of meth, with authorities also finding that one of the guns seized had been reported as stolen. With Election Day just 2 months away, Maine Senator Susan Collins touched on a variety of topics in a new interview with Politico. Collins will face Democratic challenger Troy Jackson in November, whose personal life has been a talking point in the race.
1: I'm not going to bring up the fact that the mother of his two children is his second cousin. I don't know whether people know that or not.
2: I think you just mentioned it.
0: In the same interview, Collins also said that she would like to see President Trump consult Congress on issues like the war in Iran and tariffs on Canadian goods. The interview came the same week Democrats held an event in Augusta calling for new leadership in Washington, criticizing Collins for voting with Trump on many issues. And the state of Maine is distributing new lockable storage bags to prevent children and pets from consuming edible cannabis products. The state is distributing 12,000 bags to 140 retailers as an additional safety measure to keep cannabis products secure. Here's John Hudak with the Maine Office of Cannabis Policy.
3: We have heard from emergency room doctors. We've heard from poison control centers that there are individuals and pets getting into cannabis and cannabis products and having adverse reactions to it.
0: And now, here's your latest AccuWeather forecast.
4: Tonight, clouds breaking, low 58. Partial sunshine, a shower 4. Friday, the high 80. Tomorrow night, low 60. And the high on Saturday, 72. I'm AccuWeather's Andy Robb on Southern Maine's official weather station, News Radio 98.5 FM and AM 560 WGAN.
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1: This is the Bloomberg Business of Entertainment Report. The premiere of gameplay footage from the highly anticipated Grand Theft Auto 6 topped Netflix's viewing charts last week, reaching more than 31 million views and outperforming a new film from Robert De Niro.
2: I guess they know we're coming.
1: The near 27-minute video shows off the open-world crime game ahead of its planned November 19th release. It was exclusive to Netflix for 6 hours before it was released on YouTube and other video platforms. That window helped the footage surpass the new movie The Whisper Man and the fifth season of Outer Banks to debut as number one on the charts in 87 of the 93 countries that Netflix tracks globally.
2: What have you gotten yourselves into? I want to know everything.
1: It was a first for Netflix to feature marketing for an upcoming video game like this. 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Karen Moscow, Bloomberg Radio.
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0: Police say they stopped 36-year-old Shane Haskell of Warren after he was spotted leaving the apartment on High Street yesterday, which was under investigation. He was allegedly found to have fentanyl and methamphetamine on him and was taken into custody. After searching the apartment today, police found approximately 2.5 pounds of marijuana, 42 grams of fentanyl, and a shotgun. They also arrested 35-year-old Christopher Kayani of Auburn, 39-year-old Wayne Butterfield, and 25-year-old Justice Fowler, with all three being taken to the Androscoggin County Jail. The Maine Warden Service is offering a $3,000 reward for information about a poacher in the town of Rome.
1: Wardens are investigating after witnesses reported hearing gunshots and seeing a dead deer left in a field off Route 225 last week. They said the doe was killed illegally with a small caliber rifle last Monday between 2 and 3 o'clock in the morning. Anyone with information is asked to contact Maine Operation Game Thief. I'm Frankie Azzarata, News Radio WGAN.
0: Former Democratic Senate nominee Graham Plattner will no longer be speaking at a Labor Day rally. He was initially scheduled to speak at a rally on Monday in Ellsworth. However, event organizers said yesterday the planned speech was drawing negative media attention. Plattner dropped out of the race against Senator Susan Collins in July after allegations of sexually assaulting his then-girlfriend surfaced, which he has continued to deny. Plattner instead will be leading a veterans march after the rally. Sewer customers in Biddeford are getting refunds after they were overbilled a combined $1.3 million. The overcharged bills date back to 2019 and were recently discovered when a new firm was brought in to conduct an audit. Here's Biddeford interim city manager Cornell White.
2: Well, we don't really know how it happened because it was almost 7 years ago. And just when they set up the accounts, they entered the wrong tiered amount for the bank because it's based on your water usage.
0: Wright told CBS 13 that customers will receive credits on future sewer bills equal to the amount they're owed, which is more than $300 on average per customer. And the meteorological summer has just concluded, with Portland registering its second hottest summer ever. That's according to the Portland Press Herald. Which reports that the mean average temperature in the city from June 1st to August 31st reached 69.3 degrees Fahrenheit. This summer's temps were only slightly beaten out by 2020's, which had an average of 70.5 degrees. Portland wasn't the only Maine city with unusually warm temperatures this summer, with Bangor recording its fourth hottest and Augusta recording its seventh. And on a similar note, here's your latest AccuWeather forecast.
3: Tonight, clouds breaking, low 58. Partial sunshine, a shower 4. Friday, the high 80. Tomorrow night, low 60. And the high on Saturday, 72. I'm AccuWeather's Andy Robb on Southern Maine's official weather station, News Radio 98.5 FM and AM 560 WGAN.
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4: He's here. 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
5: 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Our number, 877-381-3811, 877-381-3811. You know, there's somebody named Ryan Reynolds. I guess he's an actor. He's in your relevancy in my life, basically. But he's with Variety yesterday. And he attacks the 1980s. Now, some of you lived through the 1980s, some of you didn't. The 1980s were a spectacular period of economic growth, of reasserting our superpower status against the Soviet Union, which Ronald Reagan defeated. It was, for 8 years, the Reagan presidency. It was a time of great Americanism. Really, truly. People felt great. People were doing great. That's why Reagan won in two massive landslides. Massive. So a lot of the people hate the 1980s because they hate Republicans and they hate Reagan. Reagan was one of our greatest presidents. But I'm deeply troubled when that nonsense is coming out of the mouths of the woke rightsters, or those who worship Huey Long, or those who think $40 trillion is not enough. We need more government, more intervention, more programs. That'll fix things. We've never tried enough, you know. The New Deal, the Square Deal, the Great Society, Obama, Biden. You can never spend enough, can you? Well,

0: weekend despite traditionally going down. AAA reports that the average for a gallon of regular gas in Maine today is $4.16, well above $3.12, which was the average price on this day last year. Diesel prices are up even more at a $4.16 average, up from $3.89 a year ago. Last month was the first time that the national average price of regular gas had been above $4 every day in August. This is also the first time that the national average for regular gas has risen above $4 per gallon on Labor Day. And now, here's your latest AccuWeather forecast.
1: Tonight, clouds breaking, low 58. Partial sunshine, a shower 4. Friday, the high 80. Tomorrow night, low 60. And the high on Saturday, 72. I'm AccuWeather's Andy Robb on Southern Maine's official weather station, News Radio 98.5 FM and AM 560 WGAN.
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